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4: Today on the Gold Coast, fine with a top of 22, down to 13 tonight. And tomorrow, fine with a high of 23. 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
7: 5 minutes after 10. Hope you're having a wonderful start to your weekend. Saturday, the 8th of August. Ben Hannon, where are you guys today? Family set up? You get your little snow cone business?
8: Yeah, tropical snow. They'll be at Burley Bears Junior Rugby League. All my kids are down there working their little business, making their little money, little minions getting around.
7: It's actually, and not saying that you don't make other good decisions, a snow cone business on the Gold Coast that travels to local footy is diabolically
8: great.
7: Good.
8: And it's not my business. It's the kids' business. Yeah, yeah. They make all the money. They've got to restock it. They've got to order it online and have the people skills to sell it. So
7: they get to keep the money? Or
8: of course they do.
7: Okay.
8: Yeah, yeah, I'm not touching that. If anything, I lose money from doing it, right. But they all feel like they're getting richer, which is great, but I'm
7: Burley
8: not
7: Bears
8: just giving
7: today.
8: It to them. Burley Bears.
7: Okay. Go and see them there if you want to get your snow cones. Today on the Dead Set Legends, before we round things out, we are going to sit down with a legend in these parts. John Wayne Parr will be joining us inside the next half an hour.
8: He was an incredible fighter, but boy, his daughter and son.
7: Yeah.
8: Geez, I'd hate to get in a fight with them.
7: Jazzy's a beast.
8: She's unreal.
7: She has been super. I think she's got a fight this week on the Gold Coast. As you mentioned, his son's in that world as well. So.
8: Just won an MMA big fight.
7: Yeah.
8: And did a couple of backflips off the cage.
7: Did he backflip?
8: Not one, twice.
7: Oh. I can't even somersault anymore. That's how sad my surroundings are.
8: Any rolls I do is when I bend over and there's plenty of rolls.
7: John Wayne Parr shortly. But next, the Expansion Cup. There's the biggest storyline for the weekend in the world of sport. For the Gold Coast, the Suns, they've just got to find a way.
8: We got to get back in the winner's circle, yes. No way we're going down to GWS.
7: Well, it's in Canberra. I promise you we'd find someone special to speak to for the Expansion Cup. Liam Flanagan. I mean, he's prepping. The breakfast show's returning on Monday, so we're leaving him be. So I've locked in a bigger dog.
8: Ooh, yeah. Which Suns player did you get?
7: Oh, no, I've pivoted a little bit. Yeah.
8: You don't need a pivot.
7: You're going to be a little bit upset, but I need you to go with me, go into an open mind, and look at the Expansion Cup. We're going to do it together. We're going to do it next. The Suns, the Giants, that game you can hear on the Listener app tomorrow afternoon. Live out of Canberra. 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

0: on 92.5 Triple M Gold, the Dead Set Legends, Elliot Lovejoy, Ben Hannett. Benny, obviously a massive one. The Expansion Cup is happening. Actually, it's going to be out of Canberra this weekend. The Suns out of the Gold Coast here and the Giants, they came into the competition at the same year, and it's a good rivalry.
1: It's great to see these teams starting to get some good form. They're going to be hopefully be there in the finals at the end of the year.
0: Well, GWS still a chance. The Suns have, unfortunately.
1: We started the year off well. We had high hopes, but we're heading in the right direction.
0: We is an interesting term, isn't it? Because obviously you've been into Aussie rules for a long time, and you're very much on the Suns. You're a local boy.
1: I'm on the Suns train, 100%.
0: And I've always enjoyed Aussie rules, played a little bit in regional Vic, but I'd never settled on a team. You know what I mean? And obviously, you've been trying to get me on this Suns wagon for a long time.
1: Well, we've got a show on the Gold Coast. It just makes sense.
0: I've made a decision, finally, which would be, you know, happy that I've made a decision.
1: You're a Tuk Muller fan, are you now?
0: I think he's a great fella. I'm more of a Heath Stringer kind of guy. I'm more of a Joey Delana kind of guy.
1: They don't play for our Suns.
0: Well, here's the thing. Like, I'm from Tamworth originally. I'm from country New South Wales. So I need to tell you something today. We're going to bring someone in that I just mentioned. Officially signed up as an ambassador for the GWS Giants.
1: You picked the team. Yeah. And you didn't pick our Suns.
0: Expansion Cup. What better time than to have enemies like you?
1: Do you purposely try and go against me? Like, if there's a way to get a fight against me, you pick the opposite team.
0: This team spoke to my heart, as is this young gun from GWS, kind enough to join us this morning, Joey Delana. Hey, welcome to the Dead Set Legends.
2: Hey, boys, how you going?
0: I feel better now. You know, when you make a decision, I'm sure you felt the same way when you signed with GWS. Something just feels right in your gut.
2: Yeah, 100%, 100%, Elliot.
1: Are we talking the money was right? I'm thinking that's what he's saying. Otherwise, you'd be at the Suns.
2: Nah, just felt right.
0: This is all love. Yeah, exactly. You're playing good footy, mate. But this rivalry, I mean, for those on the Gold Coast desperate to beat GWS, vice versa, well, what does it mean to you guys? And interesting to play out of Canberra tomorrow as well.
2: Yeah, we love playing out of Canberra. I'm actually at the airport right now.
0: Yeah.
2: We're about to fly down, but we love playing in Canberra. I'm stopping you there.
1: I played rugby league for 15 years in the NRL. I couldn't think of a worse place in winter to play than Canberra. Stop lying. Don't give us the typical answer. Let's be honest. You're skinny. You're tiny. It's freezing. It's going to be an innie, not an outie. That's for sure.
2: it will be cold down there. But regardless, our fans will show out, and we love getting around the fans down there. It's a cool little rivalry that we've got going on, this Expansion Cup against the Suns, and can't wait to go out there and play.
1: There's certain games on the calendar that you circle. Is the Expansion Cup of the newest team? Yeah, you're the new kids on the block. You want to show off and make sure, you know, we're the big dogs and you guys are the ones that, you know, you're trying to push your fan base. Is this one of those games where it's non-negotiable, you have to win?
2: I definitely say, like, the Expansion Cup is, like, something that, like, you know, the boys love playing in. I know me personally, like, I love playing Gold Coast because one of my mates, Leo Lombard, he's killing it at the moment. Plays for the Suns, so I can't wait to verse him tomorrow. But yeah, I'd say, like, you know, along with the Battle of the Bridge against the Swannies, I'd say this is probably up there as well.
0: GWS and the Suns have been there as well, been in the fight for that finals race. Is it a bit strange as a player extending to essentially a top 10 this year? Because you got your top 6 and then the wild card round. Can you explain that to us a bit more? Because any team from 7th to 10th can still fight through.
2: Yeah, it's a bit of a different concept. I'm not really, like, all over it.
0: Still getting used to it.
2: Top 8. So saying top 10 feels a bit weird, but I'm pretty sure top 6 go through, and then in the wild card match, 7 versus 10 and 8 versus 9 in an Elim final, and then the highest whoever wins, then they go through and they become 7th and 8th.
1: Now, Joey, I love you, mate. I think you're playing great footy. I wish you all the best. Obviously, I'm a Suns supporter, but... Man, I'm a rugby league man. Please tell me you're from New South Wales, aren't you? Does that mean you're an NRL? Who do you support in the NRL?
2: Parramatta.
1: Oh
2: my
1: goodness, I can't. I'm sorry.
0: The one Sydney team you didn't play for, Ben. To be fair,
1: and there's a reason why I did it, because I haven't won since I was born back in the 80s.
2: I feel like you don't really get to choose. Where you're from. So I was born in Blacktown Hospital, and Parramatta's probably the closest club to me. So
0: you had no choice.
2: Yeah, exactly.
0: Born into it. Hey, great to see you playing wonderful footy. Good luck to you boys tomorrow. I say that for myself. I'm sure Ben doesn't mean it. These are always fun to watch. Thanks for welcoming me to the Giants as well and to the fold. Appreciate your time on Triple M Gold. Go well, brother.
2: Appreciate it, Elliot. Thank you very much, brother.
0: On you, mate. Well, there you go, Joey Delana. Expansion Cup tomorrow.
1: Mate, your son's in action, you, mate. What? Mate, you're a Gold Coast bloke now. You love it here. Your
0: partner serves
1: here. Yeah, you go to all the Gold Coast Titans games. The Suns are, you know, they're my team. I thought we're going to have something special together.
0: It's kind of like, I don't know how to explain this in layman's terms. Producer Togsy, sometimes he makes choices in dating like, oh, okay. You can't help it. The heart wants what the heart wants. My heart wants GWS. Your heart is set on the Suns, and rightfully so. Suns still a couple of home games left, I think.
1: I'm smelling what? Something. Are you getting paid?
0: How dare you?
1: You are.
0: No, that'll mate. Be the biggest traitor. Excuse me.
1: Absolute traitor. Get out of there.
0: As if money would ever speak to me for my fandom. What a disgusting
1: dropping
0: statement.
1: Out of your pockets right now. You can be bored. That'll do me.
0: Quite cheaply as well. The Dead Set Legends on Triple M Gold.
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0: On 92.5 Triple M Gold, the Dead Set Legends, Elliot Lovejoy and Ben Hannett. This will be our final guest for this morning, and by far the greatest. With respect to anyone else that has popped by, this man is an absolute legend.
1: You're just saying that because you're worried he can bash you up.
0: You said to me, oh, you're thinking you're doing your charity boxing fight. You should spar this bloke.
1: Absolutely. I think that would be a great idea.
0: Not for anyone but him. He is an out-and-out champion. I don't deserve to be in the same room. One of the true legends of the Gold Coast. A name synonymous with being champion is the great John Wayne Parr. Hello, mate.
2: Thank you so much for the intro. That was awesome.
1: Now, you've done incredible things in your fighting career, but I have to speak about your son and your daughter. Oh, my goodness. Both of them, careers are just going gangbusters.
2: Thank you so much. Yeah, Jesse had his first MMA debut. But before that, he had approximately 170 jiu-jitsu matches, so his ground game was very strong. And then he's been in America a few times, so he's used to being under the spotlight. So on his debut, he was lucky to secure a 30-second armbar sub. So hopefully he's going to go driving for the future to keep competing. And then my eldest daughter, Jasmine, she's competing this Wednesday at the Crown, at the Star Casino, Eddie Hearn Show, which could open some possibility of big opportunities in England in the future if she performs well.
1: Wow, that's incredible. Like, both your kids are killing it in the fighting world. Have they got to that point now where I'm a dad, all my sons love to wrestle me and have fights and try and get the upper hand. Are they now as strong as you? Can they beat you up yet, or you still got the crown?
2: Oh, I still got dad strength. Dad strength is definitely important. The only problem, I keep getting a little bit of trouble as a bad parent because my kids keep getting into fights.
1: Oh. It happens.
0: It's part of it, yeah.
1: That's that losing mode, do they?
0: It happens
2: but
0: in the
2: they
0: want
2: to put their trophies in my trophies. It's like, hey.
0: Hey, speak to rugby league dads quite often about when their sons or daughters debut professionally and the nerves that are associated with that. What's it like in the fighting game? Like in terms of watching Jazzy walk out for a biggest fight compared to when you walk out, are the nerves different? Is it harder watching rather than competing?
2: Yeah, it's a little bit more terrifying because once the bell rings, it's out of your control. I'm very happy that the kids are passionate about the training and being in the gym every day and competing. My son just turned 18, but when he was 17, he said, oh, it's Friday night. The boys are inviting me to a party, but I've got my competition coming up in 2 weeks and I don't want to jeopardize all the work that I've put in. I'm thinking, and deep down, I'm thinking, oh, thank you. Thank you so much. Thank you that they got a passion for this because, at that age, it's so easy to get their arms twisted to go to the dark side. But yeah. Thankfully, competition.

0: martial arts, just keep on the straight and narrow.
1: So, John, do you throw in your two cents? Obviously, they're being coached by other people as well that specialize in the field that they're in. Do you give them advice, or do you step back and let their coaches do the things, or you've been there, done it yourself?
0: Oh, no, I'm always a little part of it as well, trying to always put my two cents in and just trying to steer them on the right track. And I'm being humble and don't let the spotlight get too crazy. And just remember, you always talk up your opponent, never talk down. It's one of those ones where I got taught early where if you say, oh, my opponent hits like a girl, and then if you lose, you got beaten by someone that hits like a girl. It's like, ah. So you always talk your opponent up, always be polite, always be respectful, and then you'll have a lot of fans.
2: I'll tell you what, your daughter punches like a girl in the best possible way. She's punching the crap out of people throughout the division. She's smashing. Jazzy's in action. So remind me, where is she fighting this week for those that want to check it out, Jomo?
0: The Star Casino on the Gold Coast. So it's very cool. Eddie Hearn's one of the biggest promoters in the world. And the opportunity to compete on his show, and hopefully, fingers crossed, everything goes well, and she can put on a great performance that hopefully in the future will be set up where she can fight internationally.
2: Well, we've seen that happen with Skye Nicholson, haven't we? She's gone through that path, so that would be very cool. Sir. Well, Star Casino, you can check out the website there. Get involved. Go Jazzy Parr. Go the Parr family. John Wayne Parr.
0: Thank you so much. Thank you so much.
2: You're a legend, bro. We appreciate your time on Triple M Gold.
0: And thank you.
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6: Gold Coast's average unleaded price today is around $2.09 a litre, while some servos are selling it as low as $1.93. 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
6: Dracula's is a wonderful spot, whether it's a date night, couple of friends. And it's someone, if you've got someone visiting in the region as well, I feel like it's almost a box ticket. It's something definitely you have to do.
7: Good food, a little bit of fun, a little bit cheeky too.
6: Very cheeky. Yeah. New refined show, I'm told. Pushing the boundaries even a little bit more. Your opportunity to get through, all you had to do was be the first caller through.
7: And the first caller through was Paulie in Reedy Creek.
6: Hello, Paul.
8: Good morning, guys. How you going?
7: Going good, Paulie. Who are we taking? Are we going on a date or are we going with the mates?
8: Twins just turned 18, so I've been hanging to take them. They haven't been to Dracula's before, so we're looking forward to it. I got through. It's awesome.
6: I like that. Is it a rite of passage once you turn 18? Going with the family too. That'll be good.
8: Yeah, no, it'll be awesome.
6: Good on you, Paul. No, well, you got your ticket sorted, mate. Well done.
8: No worries. Appreciate it. Thank you very much.
6: Have a great weekend. So the Dead Set Legends on Triple M Gold. Our breaky show's back on Monday as well.
7: Great. We missed them.
6: Returning. I saw Lisa's unbelievably handy in the garden. Do you follow her on Instagram?
7: No, but I would. What's she doing in the garden?
6: Well, I think she bought this old joint that she's been doing up on the Gold Coast here, and she's built this beautiful garden out of nothing. She's ridiculously
7: got a green thumb, eh?
6: Yeah, so I'm sure there'll be plenty on that as well. They return for you Monday morning right here on Triple M Gold. For now, the Dead Set Legends with Elliot Lovejoy and Ben Hannett.

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0: On 92.5 Triple M Gold, the Dead Set Legends, Elliot Lovejoy, Ben Hannon. I saw Ben do that Alicia Bridges song at a karaoke night once on the Gold
1: Nailed
0: Coast.
1: It.
0: Well, it's weird you do it in your budgies because that actual film clip has nothing to do with budgie smugglers. But
1: geez, you can't help but dance to that.
0: Where you, some of your moves, I will never forget for as long as I live. We have got to get out of here. Plenty happening across the Gold Coast this weekend. There's Arts Crafts Market, you name it, happening at Broadbeach on the beach. Kicking off actually as soon as we're done at 11 o'clock today. Burley Bears today, your rascals are out and about.
1: We're out and about. Kids will be playing footy there as well, but also they've got their little snow cone trailer there as well. So come get the snow cone off the Hennets. And also it's my wife's birthday, so I'm going to have to take her out to lunch or dinner.
0: Where are you going to go?
1: Haven't decided yet.
0: You've made a booking?
1: No. You
0: it's your birthday?
1: Yeah.
0: Is it? Don't tell me your age. Is it a milestone birthday?
1: I don't think so. What's a milestone?
0: Well, there's a zero on the end of it.
1: Nah, it's not a zero. She's 41. No, hey, she's an old duck now. She's
0: You can never reveal a woman's age. You do not look a day over 30. I had dinner with her the other night. Unfortunately, you were there as well. What a saint. What an angel. What a champion.
1: Yep. She's been cursed. She married me, the poor thing. She's doing her time.
0: Stuck to it as well. Mm-hmm. She'll be blessed in the afterlife. We have to go. Have a wonderful weekend, whatever you might be doing across the Gold Coast. And a reminder, our breaky show, Liam, Liesl and Spider, they return Monday morning for you as well. We'll see you on the Dead Set Legends next Saturday.
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5: The M1 is slowing up southbound Pimpamar through to Narang, and there's debris to watch for northbound on the M1 through Gavin just after the Narang River Bridge. Also, a crash reported at Avocado Street, Eleanora, just causing some local disruption. Also, Hope Island Road through Helensvale on the Gold Coast Highway, currently 40 minutes to go from Surfers Paradise south to Palm Beach in the current traffic. 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
5: Hey there, I'm Brett Thomas. Flight chaos as staff shortages at Sydney Airport wreak havoc nationwide. Major delays are due to not enough air traffic control personnel available. Former pilot Richard DeCrepney telling Seven that makes it hard to operate safely.
6: If aviation was a human body, air services is like the lungs, and at the moment we're trying to run a marathon on one lung. There just aren't enough people.
5: While Virgin is facing a separate drama, online check-ins are down. Geelong player Jake Colajasny is disappointed his private medical information has been made public after revealing himself to be the player who signed a secret concussion waiver, assuming legal risk for brain injuries. The Cats have been sent to please explain. His former Premiership teammate Isaac Smith telling us he fears for Colajasny's future.
7: I understand it's a big story, but we're also dealing with an individual. And then what's his career look like post this and his contract being done? Like, no club is probably going to come near him.
5: And another strike at BHP's Port Hedland operations as workers walk off the job for better pay and conditions today.
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5: Luke Metcalf silenced some critics as he led the Warriors to a 28-12 win over the Panthers last night. Missing Tamari Martin, the Dragons-bound halfback put his name in lights with two tries, a hand in another, and a sublime kicking performance. Metcalf telling Triple M he was eager to prove his worth to the Waz.
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10: Today on the Gold Coast, fine with a top of 22, down to 13 tonight. And tomorrow, fine with a high of 23. 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

0: Bon Jovi on 92.5 Triple M Gold. Good morning, GC and Tweed. It's Maria hanging out with you for your Saturday. It's 18 past 11 and 20 degrees at Triple M Gold HQ here at the Oracle, and 22 degrees the top for today, and a beautiful sunny day. Oh, this is winter on the GC. Are we lucky? You could get lucky too by scoring a double pass to Dracula's in Broadie, Rebecca from Arundel.
1: Oh, wow. Cool.
0: When was the last time you had a night out at Dracula's?
1: Probably about a year ago. Oh. Yeah, it's always great down there. Yeah, very entertaining.
0: Oh, so much fun. Lucid currently playing at Dracula's, and you could win a double pass before midday. So keep it locked here and get 1-300-925-666 ready. Lionel Richie, Dancing on the Ceiling on the way.
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1: Oh, like, awesome choice.
2: Like, just to be able to, and one, the accuracy of being able to kick the footy, and the other one was then being able to catch it and hold it. Number two, which should have been really number one, was making the old BMX jump. We just don't make it anymore. Choice. And then my number one, it's going to the linen cupboard and making a fort.
0: Absolutely. Fresh from holidays. They will be back this Monday from 5 a.m. Lisa, Liam and Spider for Brekkie on the Gold Coast Original. And in 4 minutes, this will be back. Johnny Farnham. Well, I'm going to play that in 12 because before that, Lady Gaga and your chance.

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2: Neil in Oxenford, what are you up to today?
3: Working, unfortunately, but just enjoying the sunshine for a little while before that.
2: Mother Nature has turned it on today, Tennille.
3: It is, unfortunately. Most of it will be inside, but...
2: Oh, do you work every weekend?
3: Not always.
2: Okay, well, one weekend you got off, you can head to Dracula's in Broadbeach because I have a double pass waiting for you right now.
3: What? Oh, thank you so much. I'm needing a good night out, so they always put on a great show there.
2: That'd be great. Absolutely. Will this be a date night for you?
3: Maybe with my daughter. So, I'll take her for one.
2: Oh, that'd be a great girls' night out. I absolutely love that. Well, congratulations and enjoy the show.
3: Thank you so much, honey.
2: You think you're deserving of a night out as well? We'll keep it locked right here on Triple M Gold because in less than 45 minutes, I'm going to give someone on the Gold or Tweed Coast the chance to treat yourself to a bloody good night out at Dracula's with dinner, drinks and a killer show. The times and greatest hits with MJ on the way and an oldie but a goodie. 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
5: The M1 is slowing southbound almost through to Narang, and then there's a breakdown to watch for northbound on the right shoulder through Burleigh Heads. Lights on flash, Southport Narang Road at Edmund Rice Drive, Southport. Smith Street Motorway is an okay run into North Street and Marine Parade. The Gold Coast Highway has a 38-minute trip from Surfers Paradise south to Palm Beach in the current conditions. Make light work of the heavy loads in the all-new Navara. 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
15: Hey there, I'm Brett Thomas. The AFL chairman, who was Geelong president when a secret concussion waiver contract was signed with Jake Colajasny, admits the club went too far in allowing the player to assume all legal risks to continue playing. Craig Drummond has apologised and won't be involved in any league decisions as to whether it's broken AFL rules, while Colajasny's former teammate Isaac Smith has told us his information should never have been leaked.
16: I feel for Collar in all of this as well, and this is my private medical information and it's not for anyone else's eyes.
15: Travellers are again being held up at Sydney Airport with more than 150 flights delayed today. It's the second day of holdups caused by staff shortages within air traffic control and will have flow-on effects nationwide. Bird exhibits are still going ahead at Brisbane's biggest event, the Ecker, this weekend. That's despite the cancellation of displays at Royal Adelaide Show due to the deadly bird flu outbreak. And new firearms control laws will be introduced in Thailand following a mass school shooting.
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15: The premiership race could be thrown wide open after Isaiah Yeo suffered a suspected pec injury in the Panthers' 28-12 loss to the Warriors in Auckland last night. The co-captain will have scans today amid fears it could be season-ending. While the Roosters are on equal points with Penrith at the top of the NRL ladder, with a come-from-behind 20-18 win over the Bulldogs, coach Trent Robinson isn't surprised they finished so strongly.
18: Being able to change their game to suit the last 20 minutes on many occasions. So that's a big strength.
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19: Fine for the rest of today on the Gold Coast. Tonight down to 13 and tomorrow fine with a high of 23. 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
20: While you're bumper to bumper, Sonia's in cruise control. 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And Sonia's on cloud nine. 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

0: Suns and Greatest Hits are on 92.5 Triple M Gold. It's Maria. You could be off to Dracula's in Broadbeach. Wouldn't that be nice? A date night. Maybe you're due for a girls' night out, just like Tennille from Oxenford.
1: I was sitting in the car just thinking, oh, hopefully I get through, and I did. Thank you so much.
0: So get ready to give me a buzz inside the next 12 minutes, 1-300-925-666, a double pass to Dracula's in Broadbeach, up for grabs. You know what? You don't need an audience to feel like a rock star. So if you cruise along the Gold Coast Highway, make sure you turn this up and have a sing-along to the steering wheel to MJ's Man in the Mirror on the Gold Coast Original 92.5 Triple M Gold.

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2: Right now, I'm going to cross over to Oxenford again. What does a standard Monday to Friday look like for you, Mitch?
3: Oh, standard Monday. I'm on a rolling roster, so my weekend moves forward every day.
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3: 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Thank you, Colin.
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0: here on the Goldies, 92.5 Triple M Gold. And I saw something on social media last night that I cannot unsee. Friends, I've been with this company for over 20 years. So I've watched Spider grow up into an adult. And I saw him in a suit last night on socials. And the whole time, I have never seen him in a suit. It happened. I'm not lying. Lisa, Liam and Spider, they have been away and they are back Monday from 5 with the $10,000 minute.
1: Give me that money. Give me that money, absolutely. We're going to go out to Runaway Bay, great part of the Gold Coast, no doubt. Tony, you're good to go. You're ready? You're nervous with $10,000 on the line?
2: I sure am.
3: In texting speak, what does IRL stand for?
2: I really like
3: yeah, lovely.
1: Tony, I'm with you. George threw that in there and I said, that is ridiculous. Nobody's ever texted that. IRL stands for in real life.
2: Oh, okay.
0: Have a shot when Lisa, Liam and Spider return Monday from 5 a.m. and the $10,000 minute at 7 a.m. All thanks to Enzo's Cucina, your local Italian. 4 locations across the Gold Coast. And coming up, Blondie's Heart of Glass. Hey now, you're an Mashup, All Star. Anyone celebrating an anniversary today? Marvin Gaye. That is coming up after the new sport and weather on 92.5 Triple M Gold.
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7: A busy run at the moment on the Pacific Motorway. If you are heading southbound, up to 20-minute delays there in those southbound lanes from Ormo through until at least Narang. Northbound on the M1 is not looking too bad at the moment. The usual Arvo delays on the Gold Coast Highway, mostly slow between Southport down towards Broadbeach. Pretty heavy run, mostly though, through Surfers Paradise in each direction. KFC's new lunchtime box full range packs an unreasonable amount of chicken in the mouth-watering $5, $10 and $15 boxes. It's until 2 p.m. Pick up only, not everywhere, and not forever, and no swaps. 92.5 Triple M Gold, it's the Gold Coast Original.
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15: Hey there, I'm Brett Thomas. Travellers nationwide are being warned of delays due to a shortage of available air traffic controllers at Sydney Airport. Around 150 flights are impacted. It's the third day in a row of delays. AFL Chairman Craig Drummond has apologised, admitting a concussion waiver in a contract he oversaw while Geelong president went too far. It comes after Cats defender Jake Colajasny revealed he's the player who signed a deal taking on all legal risks for brain injuries. The league's chief, Andrew Dillon, isn't ruling out sanctions.
16: Everyone wants things done as quickly as possible, but what I do know is with processes, these things, you've just got to take the time to get to the right outcome.
15: The number of confirmed or presumed positive cases of deadly bird flu has climbed past 200. It comes as the Royal Adelaide Show cancels its bird displays while Victoria's locked down its poultry industry. And a wintry blast will hit southern Australia from this weekend. Rain and strong winds starting in WA before sweeping across South Australia and Victoria.
17: Did you know that diabetes is Australia's fastest growing chronic condition? Over 300 Australians are diagnosed with the condition every day. 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
15: Isaiah Yeo could miss the rest of the season after picking up a pec injury in the Panthers' 28-12 loss to the Warriors in Auckland last night. Co-captain Nathan Cleary says they got off to a slow start and didn't recover.
6: The Warriors are just too good. They come out hard and fast and punched in the face, and we just didn't react quick enough.
15: In last night's other game, the Roosters finished strongly to beat the Bulldogs 20-18 to sit level with the Panthers on the top of the ladder. And in cricket, Travis Head has taken home a second straight Allan Border medal as the Aussie cricketer of the season.
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19: Fine for the rest of today on the Gold Coast. Tonight down to 13. And tomorrow fine with a high of 23. 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

0: 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It's Maria waving to you from the Oracle in Broad Beach and where all my kitty mums and dads are.
1: Pussycat, pussycat, I love you. 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
0: 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Let them lick their butts. Let them do it. It's their day. And get a kitty sitter for a night out because you could have the chance to win a double pass to Dracula's before 2 p.m. Keep it on the Gold Coast Original. 92.5 Triple M Gold. 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

0: 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And I was lucky enough to talk to Cameron from the band Something Casual last year, who was an entrant.
1: We got to play Live and Loud last year, actually. We were lucky enough. Just as they were doing the fireworks. So it was kind of like peak time. And they asked us to do like an 80s set, kind of very Triple M-ish.
0: That would have been the vibe. I literally got goosebumps when you said that the fireworks were going off in the background. It's like, this is my show, people.
1: Oh, yeah, yeah. It was good.
0: Yeah, so register now. And it is happening at the Gold Coast show, which is free entry, by the way, Friday 28th of August to Sunday the 30th of August. Speaking of that Triple M Gold vibe, Whitney Houston, How Will I Know, coming up. Chumbawamba, Tub Thumper, next on Triple M Gold.
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2: Christy in Southport explaining to someone who doesn't live on the Gold Coast that at 22 degrees, this is our winter.
3: That's why I love the Gold Coast. Like winter, it's like, really?
2: And there's always something happening, like Dracula's. 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
4: Stop the press.
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6: The run on the Pacific Motorway heading southbound, still pretty slow from Ulmo. You can expect up to 20-minute delays there right through until at least Narang. Northbound is still looking mostly clear now. There are no big delays there from Reedy Creek right through until Yatala in that northbound direction. Pretty slow still on the Gold Coast Highway, mostly heavy through Surfers Paradise. 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
23: Hey there, I'm Brett Thomas. Significant delays at a major airport are expected to have flow-on effects nationwide. It's due to a shortage of air traffic control staff at Sydney Airport. It's impacting more than 90 Qantas flights, while Virgin online check-ins are down across Australia. Jake Colajasny revealed he's the Geelong player who signed a secret concussion waiver, and the AFL has sent the club a please explain. The Cats defender says he was comfortable with the clause, scrapped when the information became public this week. Victoria's Health Minister Ingrid Stitt has weighed into the controversy.
24: Our peak sporting bodies have got an obligation, and as do the clubs, to make sure that player welfare is an absolute priority.
23: Another strike at BHP could cost the mining giant millions in lost revenue. Workers at Port Hedland will walk off the job again this weekend for better pay and conditions. And Thailand's Prime Minister is pledging to introduce new firearms control laws after a school shooting which has left at least 8 people dead.
25: Every load of laundry is a fresh start. 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
23: Canterbury's finals hopes are hanging by a thread as the Roosters ran in 2 late tries to claim a 20-18 win overnight. The Dogs slipping to 9th. Coach Cam Seraldo says despite coming up short, he can't fault their effort.
26: Don't get me wrong, we're not leaving here with any less confidence on what we came here with. Like, we didn't play the way we wanted to tonight. Roosters, you know, deserved the win. They were really good for periods, but I think they'll probably think they can play better as well. And
23: while the Warriors got off to a fast start against the Panthers, holding on for a 28-12 win.
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The only playlist you need for your weekend is right here at 92.5 Triple M Gold. If you want to check out some live music just across from us here at the Oracle in Broadbeach, in the Broadbeach Mall, Broadbeach Beats are back, where emerging musicians and homegrown talent are going to perform for you. There's also like markets, handmade ceramics, jewellery, textiles, candles and all that kind of thing on today until 5 p.m. Broadbeach Mall, Victoria Ave is the place to be, and the place to hear the good times and greatest hits is right here on Triple M Gold with Diana Ross.

0: place to work, according to this survey that LinkedIn may or may not have done. 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
2: Hey Brad in Hope Island, you're not at Pacific Fair. I can hear you're not at Strike Bowling in Surfers Paradise. 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

0: 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Have you won anything lately?
1: I haven't long ago won $100 worth of meat.
0: Oh, Trish, a meat tray that you won at Broadie Tavern is pretty damn good. But what about 20K?
1: Even hearing you say that, it's like a swear word.
0: Well, call me a potty mouth. 20K, 20K, 20K. What would you spend it on?
1: Maybe another car. Mine's a little bit outdated, but I've been doing it up with all pretty blue things and stuff.
0: I think you need to throw some gold things in there too, Trish.
1: Sounds good, eh?
0: Oh, I reckon you'd be saying more than that if you had $20,000 magically appear in your bank account. Triple M Gold's 20K bingo kicks off from Monday, so keep it locked here and enjoy the rest of your weekend.
1: Thank you, you too.
0: And it's all thanks to Victory Auto World Coolangatta on Tweet, FYI, celebrating 20 years of great people and great cars. So when you need me, there's your weekend warm-up, if ever I've heard one, huh? ABBA, SOS coming up and... This is how you remember. Don't know how that got there, but Nickelback is also on the way on Triple M Gold.
2: 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A quick chat can change more than you think.
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5: Southbound on the Pacific Motorway at the moment, about 15-minute delays between Coomera and then Narang. The rest of the Pacific Motorway not looking too bad, including your northbound run. Pretty heavy Gold Coast Highway. It is slow at the moment through Surfers Paradise. Delays there in each direction. A few delays are still on the Gold Coast Highway, also around Broadbeach and Southport. 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
19: Hey there, Stephen Zoyce with you. Expect a wintry blast across WA and South Australia with a wet and windy weekend ahead, according to the Bureau.
20: As it sweeps across southern parts of Western Australia and into South Australia during the day. Behind that system, we're going to see gusty southwesterly flow, and we're likely to issue a severe weather warning for damaging winds for southern parts of the Western Australia coastline.
19: Travellers are again being held up at Sydney Airport with more than 150 flights delayed today. It's the second day of holdups caused by staff shortages with air traffic control and will have flow-on effects nationwide. Bird exhibits are still going ahead at Brisbane's biggest event, the Ekka, this weekend. That's despite the cancellation of displays at Royal Adelaide Show due to the deadly bird flu outbreak. And Thailand's Prime Minister has vowed to tighten gun laws after a 14-year-old boy killed seven people in a shooting near Bangkok. Police say the teen first shot his grandparents at home before travelling to school as normal, where he opened fire during class.
21: Research shows that regularly eating ultra-processed foods can increase your risk of developing type 2 diabetes by 53%. Search Diabetes Australia for more about the nation's fastest growing chronic condition.
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19: A nervous wait for Penrith and skipper Isaiah Yeo after the star suffered a suspected pec injury in last night's loss to New Zealand. It's a massive blow for the Panthers' premiership hopes and could also put Yeo's World Cup campaign in doubt. Listeners Shane Flanagan says it's a huge setback.
22: I just can't see him winning if they don't have him on the field in big games. They've won football games without Isaiah. The players have filled in, Liam Henry and so on. But I just don't think in big semi-final football, grand finals, if they haven't got their best forward and their captain on the park, it's going to be very, very hard.
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3: Fine for the rest of today on the Gold Coast. Tonight, down to 13. And tomorrow, fine with a high of 23. 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

Nickelback on 92.5, a Triple M Gold. It's Maria with you this afternoon, and I am on the hunt. Gold Coast and Tweed, I'm on the hunt for someone who deserves a really, really good night out. I've got a double pass. So Dracula's in Broadbeach, so forget Netflix tonight. Your night is sorted in minutes. Your chance to win a double pass, so keep it locked right here and get 1-300-925-666 ready as I press play on your Saturday night warm-up. 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
2: Hey, Nell in Coomera, are you often saying, there's nothing to do this weekend?
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0: 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Thanks for hanging out with me today. It's Maria. Before I step out, I'll remind you that Lisa Jones, Liam and Spider, they are back from holiday and in your ear holes Monday morning from 5 o'clock. $10,000 minute and stick to the beat. Don't repeat. That's all back. And your chance to skip the crowds and watch the air show from 230 metres up at Sky Point. Got passes to give away to that as well from Monday. And from 4 o'clock, going to press play on more of the good times and greatest hits. Like Gloria Gaynor, I Will Survive, Ed Sheeran and Justin Bieber. And our bread and butter. Cold chiseled, cheap wine. That's all coming up next on the Gold Coast Original, 92.5 Triple M Gold.
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4: There's a broken down car at the moment heading southbound on the Pacific Motorway, just a Pimpama there. It's not causing too many major delays though. It is a pretty good run elsewhere though on the Pacific Motorway. Mostly slow at the moment. Gold Coast Highway, if you are coming through Surfers Paradise, it is still very heavy there right now in each direction. 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
14: Hey there, Stephen Zoyce with you. AFL chief Andrew Dillon has been grilled on Geelong's concussion saga. It comes after reports the Cats had defended Jake Colajasny's signed a concussion waiver, Dillon telling Listener they're still seeking answers as to why the contract wasn't lodged with the AFL.
15: What we have are rules and regulations, and we've written to Geelong yesterday. I think if the agreement had been lodged with the AFL through the channels, questions would have been asked, Players Association would have been involved, we'd be in a different position.
14: While Victoria's Health Minister Ingrid Stitt has also weighed in on the controversy.
16: Our peak sporting bodies have got an obligation, and as do the clubs, to make sure that player welfare is an absolute priority.
14: A wintry blast will hit southern parts of the country this weekend. Rain and strong winds starting in WA before sweeping across South Australia and Victoria. And new firearms control laws will be introduced in Thailand following a mass school shooting that's killed at least 8 people, including the suspected shooter.
17: Clean clothes, a warm shower, a conversation. 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
14: The Chooks are now equal on top with Penrith after last night's win over Canterbury. Sydney fighting back for a 20-18 win, snagging an important 2 points. And listeners, Shane Flanagan has this message for Roosters fans.
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21: 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But they're still sitting in first.
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24: 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Tonight down to 13 and tomorrow fine with a high of 23. 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
3: The run of the Pacific Motorway is not looking too bad at the moment. A nice clear run with no big delays or incidents to report there between Yatala and also Burleigh. The run on the Gold Coast Highway, though, still is looking pretty heavy. Quite a few delays still through Surfers Paradise and around Broadbeach, and some delays also at the moment around the Pacific Fair Shopping Centre. 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
15: Hey there, Stephen Zoyce with you.
0: Expect a wintry blast across WA and South Australia with a wet and windy weekend ahead, according to the Bureau.
15: As it sweeps across southern parts of Western Australia and into South Australia during the day. Behind that system, we're going to see gusty southwesterly flow, and we're likely to issue a severe weather warning for damaging winds for southern parts of the Western Australia coastline.
0: Travellers are again being held up at Sydney Airport with more than 150 flights delayed today. It's the second day of holdups caused by staff shortages with air traffic control and will have flow-on effects nationwide. New South Wales has confirmed the state's first cases of H5 bird flu in native birds. It brings the total number in the state to 4, with surveillance continuing in affected areas. And Thailand's Prime Minister has vowed to tighten gun laws after a 14-year-old boy killed 7 people in a shooting near Bangkok. Police say the teen first shot his grandparents at home before travelling to school as normal, where he opened fire during class.
16: Did you know that diabetes is Australia's fastest growing chronic condition? Over 300 Australians are diagnosed with the condition every day. Search Diabetes Australia to find out more.
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0: A nervous wait for Penrith and skipper Isaiah Yeo after the star suffered a suspected pec injury in last night's loss to New Zealand. It's a massive blow for the Panthers' premiership hopes and could also put Yeo's World Cup campaign in doubt. Listeners Shane Flanagan says it's a huge setback.
18: I just can't see him winning if they don't have him on the field in big games. They've won football games without Isaiah. The players have filled in, Liam Henry and so on. But I just don't think in big semi-final football, grand finals, if they haven't got their best forward and their captain on the park, it's going to be very, very hard.
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11: Fine for the rest of today on the Gold Coast. Tonight, down to 13. And tomorrow, fine with a high of 23. 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
3: There's a broken down car at the moment on the Pacific Motorway. It's just a Pimpama in your southbound direction. Not causing too many big delays though at the moment. Most of the Pacific Motorway still moving pretty well now in each direction. The Gold Coast Highway still a bit slow at the moment through Surfers Paradise. If you are heading through there this evening, a bit of a slow run still in each direction. It's a minor delay still around Broadbeach and the Pacific Fair Shopping Centre. 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
14: Hey there, Stephen Zoyce with you. AFL chief Andrew Dillon has been grilled on Geelong's concussion saga. It comes after reports the Cats had defended Jake Colajasny's signed a concussion waiver. Dillon telling Listener, they're still seeking answers as to why the contract wasn't lodged with the AFL.
15: What we have are rules and regulations, and we have written to Geelong yesterday. I think if the agreement had been lodged with the AFL through the channels, questions would have been asked, Players Association would have been involved, we'd be in a different position.
14: While Victoria's Health Minister Ingrid Stitt has also weighed in on the controversy.
16: Our peak sporting bodies have got an obligation, and as do the clubs, to make sure that player welfare is an absolute priority.
14: A wintry blast will hit southern parts of the country this weekend. Rain and strong winds starting in WA before sweeping across South Australia and Victoria. And new firearms control laws will be introduced in Thailand following a mass school shooting that's killed at least 8 people, including the suspected shooter.
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14: A winning return for Storm star Cam Munster. Melbourne thumping Manly 42 points to 20 in Perth. The Storm piling on all their points in a row before a Blake Wilson try broke the run. Munster telling Fox Sports he was pleased with their second half.
18: All year, we've probably been really good for that first, 30, 35 minutes. And then the back end of the game, we've been really struggling, So they scored 6 points in the back end of that game. But, yeah, it's good to be back out here and getting amongst it. I don't know about Uluwatu, but everyone else can, run at me. So, yeah.
0: 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Drive to the conditions. Stay alert. Keep your distance. 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And keep your phone out of sight.
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19: 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Tonight down to 13 and tomorrow fine with a high of 23. 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
0: Liesl Jones, Liam and Spider. 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
0: Lizzle, Jones, Liam and Spider. 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
18: Hey, Chris Beery with you. Welcome to The Briefing. In 2026, 47 women and 19 children in Australia have been killed in violent circumstances. Last year, those totals were 79 and 27, respectively. But behind every number is a person, a mother, a daughter, a sister, a child, and the losses aren't slowing. Governments have poured millions into programs meant to bring those numbers down, but campaigners say the services meant to catch women in their most dangerous moments are stretched to breaking point. My guest today is Sherelle Moody, one of Australia's leading researchers on femicide and child deaths and the founder of the Red Heart Movement. Through her work, she records the names and stories of women killed across the country and fights for a system that takes their safety seriously. Sherelle, welcome back to The Briefing. You attended a vigil for 29-year-old Brooke Stevens in Melbourne on the weekend, and she died allegedly at the hands of her partner. What can you tell us about the vigil and some of the reactions you heard on the ground?
19: Yeah, so the vigil was really well attended. There were more than 1,000 people there by my estimate, mainly community members, but there was a large contingent from her family. It was a very solemn and sad occasion, as vigils always are. I would say that there was an undercurrent of anger, but it was very well contained. It was a very respectful, kind, and the people were wrapping their arms around Brooke and her family.
18: Talk me through that undercurrent of anger. What is it that you're hearing from victim survivors or the families of victim survivors right now?
19: It feels like we're screaming into the void at our governments, not just the federal government, but also our state and territory governments. We don't have enough resources. Essentially, we don't have enough money for perpetrator programs. So perpetrators or people who feel like they might use violence are calling the helplines, and they're being told come back in 6 months or 12 months because we've got such a huge waiting list. That moment when they call is the most vital one. The chances of them coming back in 6 months or 12 months are very low. It's really hard to get accommodation. So the refuges are full. Women, if they're able to get any housing support, are generally sent to hotels. Often those hotels are places where people with substance abuse and other problems are congregating, because that's the only housing they have. So it's not ideal for mums with children. We are seeing huge waiting lists for transitional housing, that housing we need between leaving violence and getting a permanent long-term home. So in every state and territory, those transitional housing lists for women leaving violence are sitting at more than 7 years. So you can imagine that if you have two choices, living in your car or in a hotel room for a significant amount of time, or staying in the family home, and you've got children in particular, you're probably going to choose the family home because you know that it's a place where you have a roof over the head and your kids have their own rooms, and you know that there's some stability for them. So it's a really shitty choice that women are facing. So we also have issues with women are being turned away from support services, and they're basically being told, we can't help you at the moment, or you need to leave the violence before we can help you. Governments are not listening. They're applying band-aid solutions or using comments like we had Albo the other week say, look, we're throwing money at this, but the money that he's throwing at it is not enough. It's not even touching the sides. Women are having to choose between homelessness or violence, and perpetrators are not getting support, and policing is lackluster. So it's basically a clusterfuck.
18: Well, yeah, that's absolutely one way of putting it. In terms of where that money could and should be going, if you kind of had an open checkbook at the moment, Cheryl, what would you be writing that check for, and where would you be putting it towards?
19: Everything. Absolutely everything. This is not a one fix solution. You can't solve femicide, you can't solve male violence, you can't solve violence against women and their children by just putting money into one area. It needs to be a holistic approach. So we need everything from coordinated campaigns in school from the earliest years, from preschool or kindergarten, right through to year 12, so that we are not only teaching young men and women and boys and girls about what respectful relationships are like, but helping them be more healthy in life. So having healthy emotional output, you know, for instance, often the default for men when they are emotional is anger. And we accept that, you know, like if your response to disappointment is violence, it's not healthy. You know, there are other ways to be emotional. So, you know, like, what about going home and hugging my grandkids? Or what about going home and having a good cry? Or what about going out and having a walk and screaming into the void? Like, there are other ways to express emotions. So teaching children resilience, how to express their emotions healthily, how, you know, what respectful relationships look like, what consent looks like, all of that sort of stuff is really important. So very much at the cultural side of things, limiting platforming voices that are problematic and that influence the way boys and young men in particular view the world. So things like, I mean, obviously the go-to here is Andrew Tate. So limiting their access to voices like that. We need to make sure that we have gender equality across the board. So you've got all that cultural stuff. We need to look at the role of gambling, alcohol abuse, other substance abuse, you know, the look at the role of those things, because those are key factors in violence against women, making sure that all of our support structures are there, so, and fully funded. So it's reprehensible that anyone is homeless in this country. And it's even more reprehensible that a woman facing violence is forced to leave her own home and potentially live in a tent or in a car, in a hotel or a refuge, and not be able to get access to stable housing for 7 or so years. That's reprehensible. This is a rich country. We have the resources and the land and the accommodation, the housing there. We can house every Australian, but we don't. And women should not be dying because they can't get accommodation. Then we need to look at all of the other things. So the family court, women having access to legal aid, making sure that our policing response is uniform at every station, that every individual police officer is following the book when a person comes in and says, I am unsafe. So one of the things that are happening is very obvious across this country. We have women going into different police stations and saying, I'm at risk, I fear for my safety. And she's being told, go home, come back when it gets physical. And often when it does get physical, she ends up in hospital or she may end up dead, which has happened quite a few times over the past few years. So we might have that kind of response at one police station, and then she goes to another police station and gets a textbook response where an application for an IVO is filed. She's connected with the support services that she needs, and her case is put into the system. Do you know what I mean? We need to make sure that the courts are sentencing appropriately. There was a case up in Western Australia this past few weeks where an 18-year-old male had brutalised his partner and his mother. And instead of going to jail, the magistrate made him cross his heart that he wouldn't do it again. That is inappropriate. He was eligible to be incarcerated, but he got to make a pinky promise that he wouldn't harm again. Having that kind of legal outcome is just, it's mind-boggling.
18: You've raised a whole lot of things there. That was a comprehensive list. Is that why you were calling earlier in the year for a Royal Commission into femicide? That's something that the Prime Minister back in May said that, you know, he ruled out. He said that we're not going to do that. He said that we, as the government, we understand what's needed and how we can help.
19: Yes, I know. I absolutely am across that conversation. So the reality is, if he knows as a government what the problem is and how to fix it, then what the fuck is he doing? So I'm still calling a Royal Commission into femicide, which is the killing of women and girls by men. That's it. So 60% of the deaths are domestic and family violence related. There's no doubt about that. That is the significant context of femicide in this country. So we know domestic and family violence is the biggest issue here. But what about the other 40% of women who are being killed? Why are we blatantly ignoring violence against them? Why are we blatantly ignoring their deaths? So 35% of the other deaths are perpetrated by men known to the women. So, for instance, it might be her colleague, it might be her neighbour, might be her employer, it might be someone that she kind of met in passing with a group of friends. It's someone that she knows that's not a relative. And then 5% of deaths are perpetrated by strangers. So we need to be looking at femicide holistically. And we need to be looking at male violence holistically. We need to look at it across all the spectrums, all the contexts, in order to end femicide. We also don't understand how many deaths are being misidentified as suicide, misadventure, self-harm, or unnatural causes. The death toll is significantly higher than our government wants to acknowledge. And so having a Royal Commission would look at the death toll from every angle and bring together experts in the area. But most importantly, it would be a national truth-telling forum for the families left behind.
18: I want to zoom out from femicide and talk about DV and family violence just broadly for a second longer. A tricky part of this conversation is that we do know, to a lesser extent, there are male victims of domestic and family violence. That's something that Pauline Hanson, in her own kind of way, is trying to discuss at the moment. How do you think we, as a country, as a nation, can get better at holding space and opening up space to talk about male victims in amongst all of this?
19: So one of the things that people don't understand around, firstly, male victims of domestic violence homicide, not every male victim of domestic violence homicide is killed by a female partner. Often those victims are actually killed by other male family members. So a father, a son, a cousin, an uncle. Another thing you have to understand around male violence is that men are the primary victims of male violence in this country. For every one woman I document as having been killed by a man, four men will be murdered by a man. So if we end male violence against women, if we can fix that, men stand to benefit greater because that should mean ending violence against men. No one is saying that men are not the victims of any form of violence, whether it's domestic violence, associate violence, or stranger violence. Absolutely no one is saying that. And yes, we do need to be holding space, and we need to make sure that men have the same access to supports and resources that women do. Women don't have enough, and men don't have enough. So by improving those resources across the board, men gain from that too. It is absolutely okay to talk about what's impacting women and what's impacting men. It's not pie. You know, if I talk about women and children, I'm not taking away from men. I'm simply talking about women and children. It doesn't mean that they get a lesser slice of the pie. My concern is for them as well. And for me, ultimately, I would like to see all violence end. I don't want anyone to be a victim of violence ever in this country. Ever.
18: Before we let you go, a big part of this chat has been a discussion about a lack of funding and the fact that supports do exist, but they're not being funded appropriately and cannot be accessed by those who need them most. Is there a jurisdiction, whether in Australia or not, that's doing a better job than the others at the moment that we can look to as a blueprint for the way forward?
19: Look, the reality is I think that every country grapples with this. Every country is doing it differently. One of the things that we're seeing in some countries is the rollout of a specific law around femicide. So Italy, for instance, has a femicide law. Basically, if you kill a woman, you are held to higher account for doing that. Now, Italy's rate of femicide is lower than Australia's. It's a particular form of terrorism, and it's one that needs to be recognised. So often when a woman is killed, it's the end of a sustained campaign of some sort of violence, whether it's coercive control or physical violence. It's the ultimate outcome of a sustained campaign of terror against her. And so we need to have laws and policy that reflect that. But yeah, every country is doing really different. We do have countries where it's legal to harm a woman. So in Russia, you can it's legal to commit a level of domestic violence. And we have, you know, countries in, like Afghanistan, where women's rights are totally repressed and where bashing your wife is just par for the course. So do you know what I mean? Like we just have different responses. I don't think any country gets it perfect, but I think especially if we look to countries where social housing is available, so where countries where they provide housing for every person, regardless of your economic status, where no one is homeless, I think that's a really good start. Like if we can get housing sorted, at least we have the opportunity to have victims in a safe space.
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33: Just before we continue, this conversation discusses disordered eating. It's Justine Landis-Hanley here. Actress and pop sensation Ariana Grande announced this week that she will be taking a break from public life at the end of her album tour in September. Her representative told People magazine that this decision came after, quote, endless ongoing public scrutiny, but said that Ariana would be ending her tour on a high note, both healthily and happily. Public concern around Ariana's body and weight has been growing over the past few years, but this week, commentary on her appearance reached new highs. Photos from her tour, press appearances, and her new music video for Petal showed her shrinking frame. Her cheeks are hollow. Her chest bones are poking through her skin. It's fair to say that she looks emaciated. So, this begs the question, do we have a responsibility to speak out about Ariana Grande's weight loss? Or should we always avoid talking about other people's bodies altogether? Today, I'm joined by Natasha Lee, editor of Media Week and a former Australian child actor. She wrote a powerful piece this week arguing that we've become so terrified of saying the wrong thing that we are meeting suffering with silence. And she also courageously shared her own story of being in the public eye with an eating disorder. Natasha, thank you so much for joining us on The Briefing.
0: Thank you, Justine. That was a lovely intro. I'm kind of tearing up about it, actually.
33: Oh, no. Well, look, thank you so much for writing your piece. I want to dive straight into it. So in your piece, you argue that we have confused concern with criticism. Could you walk me and the listeners through what you mean by that?
0: Well, I think a lot of the time the conversation about bodies and women's bodies needed to be have, right? And I think looking back in the past, I think the way women's bodies were portrayed and the way women felt they needed to be, right, and by that I mean obviously thin, is due to the way the media portrayed them. And so that conversation had to be had where we go, we're not going to comment on women's bodies anymore. You know, we're not going to put a perfectly healthy looking woman on the cover of a magazine and say she's put on a few kilos. So that conversation had to be had. However, what's happening now is that people are becoming terrified to make any kind of comment about somebody who is clearly suffering. Right. And bringing, Ariana into this, who is clearly suffering for fear of, you know, somebody jumping on them and going, you can't comment on a woman's body. We're mixing up the fact that this is no longer just unwarranted advice with care or a health issue. And I think we need to understand that there is a difference between the two.
33: So basically, you know, we don't want to criticize women's bodies, but we should be allowed to raise concerns.
0: Yeah, absolutely. And I think as well, we need to understand that if we don't raise concerns about the way that she looks, then what you're ultimately doing is embedding in the mind of so many other younger girls who will see her this idea that, no, that's okay because nobody's actually raised concerns about it. So it's clearly not something that we are worried about. Maybe that's how all pop stars should look like.
33: Look, it's been itself a point of debate whether or not we should talk about Ariana's body. And that's been a source of commentary in and of itself. So Ariana herself has asked for people to stop commenting on her body. And, you know, we don't know what is behind her dramatic weight loss, whether it is an eating disorder, whether it's an underlying medical condition. I guess some people have argued that whatever the reason behind this, isn't she entitled to a level of privacy here? What are your thoughts on balancing her right to privacy with the need for this public discussion?
0: I argue against that. I actually think in this case, she doesn't have a right to privacy. And the reason I say that is because she is aware that so many of her fans are young girls. So the influence that she has on them cannot be understated. She has a greater influence on my daughter who watches Wicked than I have on my daughter or what I say to my daughter. And she's well aware of that. I'm sure her bank account is also well aware of that. So when you know that this is an audience that you are tapping into, and this is the audience that is making you the celebrity that you so desperately, I guess, wanted to be your entire life, if you see your frame shrinking, and it's quite obvious, like this is not a discussion, this is not something that's just, you know, people haven't had before, we can quite clearly see her frame shrinking. If that's happening, then she has an absolute responsibility and she shouldn't be afforded that same sort of privacy because there are millions of young girls looking at her, right? And saying something so sort of flippant as, oh, don't comment on my body, does nothing to forward the discussion. I mean, she's got people around her. She's got incredible PR agents. She's got incredible marketers around her. You know, there's so many people around her who could possibly sit down and brainstorm a way to discuss this, which ensures that she, when I say keep her privacy, I mean not divulge too much, but at least be a little bit honest with her fans, or at least say, this is not a way somebody should look. This is, I'm not proud of the way I look at the moment. This is not something that I am unwell. Or some, there is a responsibility that comes with being in the public eye, especially if your fan base is filled with young girls.
33: You spoke about Ariana's team, but before we talk about the people around her and what they're doing, I'd love to talk about your experience you spoke so courageously in this piece about your own experience living and working with an eating disorder while you were filming an Australian TV show as a teenager. How do you wish people had responded to your visible weight loss during this time?
0: I desperately wanted somebody to say something, just to ask if I was okay, just to see if there was something wrong, just somebody to say, you look beautiful, just to remind me that I was a human being and that I wasn't being forgotten when I had siloed myself into the disorder. And it metastasizes very, very quickly. And by the time you've lost all that weight, the illness has taken hold. You know, the weight loss is just a symptom of what the illness is. It's different for everyone, but it's a form of, I guess, control, and people find lots of different ways to do that. But this just happens to be with food. And it just would have been so nice for somebody to acknowledge that perhaps I wasn't okay, or perhaps I did need a chat, or perhaps at lunchtime I wouldn't be stared at while I didn't eat anything. It felt the box that I had put myself in and that bubble that I'd created for myself just got smaller and smaller the less people sort of acknowledged it. And I think that's why, I mean, the illness thrives in silence. It thrives in secrecy. It needs that secrecy to continue. So if you're not acknowledging it because you don't know what to say, then you're really washing your hands of something and going, well, somebody's in trouble, but I don't want to get involved. I don't want to help. I just wanted somebody to reach out and ask me something just as simple as, are you okay? Or do you want to have a hot chocolate or maybe a tea or something?
33: Yeah. Do you think that people talking to you about that at that time would have made a difference in your recovery?
0: Yes, I do. I don't think it would have made me recover. I needed to go to hospital to recover. By that stage, I was very, very sick.
33: Mm.
0: But moving on from that, when I came out of hospital, there was a lot of PTSD that you end up dealing with because of the treatment in hospital. And I look back and the entire event is just encapsulated in this moment of utter loneliness and feeling utterly forgotten. And if there had been people who had said something, and if there had been somebody who reached out, then I know I would have looked at it very, very differently. I know I would have thought, no, they cared. They cared. You were cared for. But to feel so just forgotten in an area where, and this wasn't a big cast, right? Like, and this, the same people I was seeing every day for over 3 years, you know, in wardrobe, they had to buy me smaller clothes and still nothing was said. To feel like, you just, those feelings of worthlessness that obviously work very, very well when you are going through the disorder and, you know, work double time, I would say, to keep you trapped in the disorder. They're just amplified by not having anyone ask. And looking back, I think at least I would have thought, no, that there were people there. There were people there.
33: Look, speaking of people, this kind of brings me to my last question. You write in this piece that eating disorders flourish in secrecy, in denial, and in the comforting fiction that everything is fine. There's been a lot of discourse about Ariana in all of this, her responsibility to the public and her fans. There's been a lot of talk about whether the public needs to be speaking up here, what their responsibility is. But I'm really curious, what are your thoughts on the actions of Ariana's team in all of this, and how maybe they're contributing, whether or not they're contributing to that silence and secrecy? I mentioned this because, you know, you had a representative coming out this week and saying that she's been performing at a high level every night, saying that she's finishing her tour happily and healthily. You have this male character in her music video, Petal, that came out this week, suggesting that she needs to lose a few pounds when she looks the way she does. What are your thoughts on the kind of decisions that are being made and maybe enabled around her at this time, and what needs to change?
0: Like, it's clearly appalling that that is the way that they're treating the situation. However, me saying that, I don't know, maybe that's a directive from her, that that's how she wants the situation to be treated. But from my point of view, I think it's being treated appallingly, language like she's just exhausted. I hate that word. You know, they're just suffering from exhaustion, or they're like, no wonder they're exhausted. There is nothing on the girl. She's completely skin and bones. There has to be a line when they come out and they can be a little bit more honest. They don't have to reveal what's happened, but they can be a bit more honest and say, you know, Ariana wants fans to know that maybe she's not happy with the way she looks right now and she wants to get healthier. And that's what we're focusing on. She's very exhausted. So you don't need to say what's wrong, but you need to at least let fans know. That's what I mean. There is that responsibility to let them know this is not okay. This is not normal. She's going to be looked after and we're going to get her help. We're not saying what's wrong. They can spin the narrative however they want to in the future. They can say maybe it's exhaustion, maybe lack of sleep. I don't know. But at least get that message out to young girls, because I just don't think people realize how a simple comment, a simple image, it can absolutely trigger a young girl who's already sensitive and who's already probably, you know, teetering on the edge if they're a teenager down a rabbit hole that is very, very, very hard to get out. If they do get out at all, not normal. She's going to be looked after and we're going to get her help. We're not saying what's wrong. They can spin the narrative however they want to in the future. They can say maybe it's exhaustion, maybe lack of sleep. I don't know. But at least get that message out to young girls, because I just don't think people realize how a simple comment, a simple image, it can absolutely trigger a young girl who's already sensitive and who's already probably, you know, teetering on the edge if they're a teenager down a rabbit hole that is very, very, very hard to get out if they do get out at all.
33: Thank you so much, Natasha, and thank you for joining us on The Briefing.

0: today.
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9: Hey everyone, relax. This is Willosophy with Will Anderson. I'm Will Anderson from the title of the podcast. And today's guest is Australian comedy royalty, Denise Scott, Scotty. Brilliant chat. Part of my series of 18 interviews that I did

0: Last couple of years where I did no return guest episodes of Philosophy. I just wanted to expand my view in the comedy world, get some new guests on, people that I wasn't as familiar with or the audience wouldn't be as familiar with. But I decided in January of 2026 that I would embark on recording 18 episodes of the podcast in 6 days, mostly with returning guests. And the major motivating factor for that was I wanted to talk to Denise Scott again, because Scotty has been through a lot in the last couple of years, and I wanted to sit down and have a chat with her about all of that. And that is exactly what we did. Denise Scott is still touring around Australia, so comedy.com.au is the place that you can find those dates and go and see Scotty. And comedy.com.au is the place that you can find my dates. Maybe there isn't many of those left or available in the short term, but you might be listening to this in the future, so comedy.com.au. Plus, Patreon is the place that you can support this podcast. So if you like Philosophy, you like TOEFOP, or any of the other shows that we do here, Two Guys, One Cup, in the Everyone Relax feed, the best place to go is to the Patreon. There'll be a link in the show notes for Everyone Relax, and you can sign up there for an amount you won't miss, as they say on the Weekly Planet. And that is really still to this day the best way that you can support all the shows that we make here is our Patreon. So thank you to everybody who continues to do that. There is bonus content and all sorts of stuff, but I know a lot of people just do it for the sake of supporting the show, and I love that. Another way that you can support the show that isn't financial but is really helpful: rate, review, subscribe, etc. But the one that I like is just recommend an individual episode. So, you know, perhaps you have somebody in your life who is a huge Denise Scott fan but wouldn't normally come here to Everyone Relax in this podcast universe, then just share this individual episode with them. I love that. I don't mind. I mean, it's great if they then continue to listen to other episodes of the show, but also, you know what? If they just want to listen to the Denise Scott episode and never listen to another episode, that's still cool with me as well. But please share. It's a nice way to support the show. Anyway, thank you so much. I appreciate you all. And more than that, I appreciate Denise Scott. She pays me quite a nice compliment at the end, so stick around for that. Here she is. She's the best. It's Scotty. Everyone Relax, this is Philosophy with Will Anderson. I'm Will Anderson from the title of the podcast, and this is how my show begins. I ask my guests who they are. So who are you?
1: I am Denise Margaret Catherine Scott.
0: Margaret Catherine Scott.
1: Oh, yes. A little bit of Catholicism there. And that's it, isn't it?
0: Well,
1: do you want any?
0: I mean, I do want more, yes.
1: Comedian, I guess.
0: A lot of question marks in that.
1: Yes,
0: you only really used 3 words, but yes, there was like 8 question marks.
1: Yes. That's it.
0: So
1: I was about to say a lover of life. Oh, well, I thought, what madness is that?
0: Well, I cut
1: Where
0: you,
1: has that come
0: I
1: from?
0: I cut you off at lover.
1: Well, yes, lover.
0: And
1: let's
0: a lover.
1: Leave. I'm a comedian and a lover.
0: A lover.
1: Just a lover.
0: Of undefined things.
1: Well,
0: of life. So tell me this, because you did say that, a lover of life, and then...
1: Yes, and then I pulled back quite quickly.
0: Yeah,
1: doubting. Have self-doubt coming out my ass.
0: I was going to say, you've given me 2 things so far, which was comedian with 8 question marks and then lover of life. No, I take it back.
1: So I'm a confident woman. I know what I feel and believe, and I say it with strength.
0: Okay, so lover of life is interesting to me because since we last spoke, you know, some things have been going on in your life.
1: Yes. There's been a lot.
0: A heap go on. What are the headlines? What do you want to talk about?
1: Well, I'm reluctant again, and I think the reluctance comes from because what has taken over my life the last 3 years is cancer. And you see, I hesitate because I'm very aware that I'm here and I'm alive and I never had a terminal prognosis. So it's quite different. And every time I mention it, I think of the people, you know, that were in the chemo room with me or in the, you know, the hospital with me and who didn't have that reason to hope or you know, but it nevertheless, it,

0: changed me and my life in a sentence. You know, you have cancer, and from that moment forth, life was really different and has remained different. And now I feel like, wow, good on you, Scotty. You came in here and you thought, don't talk about cancer. And here I am.
1: Yeah, but
0: so there's my third thing of massive doubt.
1: I think this is a good place for us to start, is the doubt around whether to talk about it or not. Because I myself, coming into this conversation, like, you know, didn't know whether we would talk about it or not, or what context we would talk about it. Because also, as someone who has been up close with, you know, someone close to me who's been going through, you know, these scenarios, I know what you're talking about when you say you look around that room and see everybody else's stories and what they're going through, and you, but you also know that one in two people in this country will have some form of cancer in their life, from a mild form through to like a very extreme or terminal form of cancer. So it is a very relatable thing that we should be talking about, and we should be encouraging people to get tested for things they can get tested for and get their skin checks or get their bowel checks or do these things that can help you early identify cancers, etc. But also, you're a person who lives a life and is still living that life and all these things, and then this thing comes in and it becomes the all-encompassing headline of everything else there is that defines you. And so...
0: And I had no... That was the thing... Oh, actually, my late great friend Linda Gibson, who died 22 years ago, ovarian cancer, she was extraordinary in that she shared this experience. It was, I realized how an amazing privilege it was to be there and witness what it was like every day, day in, day out. And there was probably a group of 20 people that, you know, I'm going to say marched with her to her end, you know. And so I had an awareness, but then when I didn't really understand how sick you get with the treatment, what it does to you, and how you, well, I'm about to say you can't do or think about anything else, but I did. I filmed Mother and Son, series one, whilst having chemo, and I narrate travel guides. So I did that. I'd be literally travel guides, one of my best gigs, I have to say. 11 years I've been doing that job. Oh, man, what a gift. But I'd be slumped in a chair, you know, with no hair, and I'd head off and vomit or whatever I needed to do in the toilet and come back and in Dallas, you know, today, the friend family is out for a picnic. Yeah. But, yes, so I did keep doing stuff. And then when I found out, because in six months, I had chemo, like for, I think it was 5 months chemo. And then had...
1: And was it all one type of chemo? Forgive me, by the way, if feel free to not answer any question I ask, but was it different types? Because one of the things I didn't know about chemo was there were different types of chemo.
0: Me either. Like, no idea. And it's like there's trolleys arriving from the pharmacy at the hospital. And I think, how does this never go wrong? Like, for a start, because everyone's got different chemo. So, no, I had different types, and one I called big chemo. That's as technical as I got. Yep. And the other I called baby chemo. So I had big chemo one day a week, and then baby chemo the following week, and then a week off, so you can get prepared for the big chemo day, which took all day. Anyway, so that was the start. And then I get to the end of 5 months of that, and I've had my surgery, which was a lumpectomy because it was breast cancer. I don't know if I've said that, but breast cancer. So I didn't have to have major surgery. And get this, I find this wonderful, but Virginia Gay actually said to me, because she was in Mother and Son, she said, "Oh, Scotty, I think it's going to be great. You'll get new pert tits." And I thought, that is great. Yes, you're right, Virginia. Because I'd been told I'd have to have a mastectomy after chemo.
1: Yes.
0: And it didn't happen. So I always feel whenever I see Virginia, I have to explain that these aren't new. So I had a lumpectomy, had the chemo.
1: I thought maybe that they were new, but it's like when they replaced when they replace an out of shape cricket ball at the cricket, and they're like,
0: I think I'm being offended here, Will.
1: No, not yet.
0: An out of shape cricket ball. Anyway, continue.
1: I'm just saying that if it's been bowled for 30 overs, yes, they go and get it. They don't bring out a new ball. They go and get a box of balls that have been bowled for 30 overs, and they replace it with a similar. Yes. So I think that's what they were doing.
0: That is a really weird, weird metaphor. Is that the word? Yeah. Image? Anyway, an old cricket ball.
1: Yeah.
0: Massive cricket. The size of a basketball.
1: Okay.
0: But yes. So anyway, got to the end of that. And when they do the lumpectomy, they, you know, test what they've cut out the tumor. And also the reason that you start with chemo is because I had HER2 positive cancer, and you start with chemo rather than surgery, and then you have the surgery. Anyway, so I think it's done, and I'm feeling really pretty sick, but I'm really pleased. I'm back in Melbourne. I filmed the show in Sydney. I, excuse me, had, you know, it's done, and then went back to the oncologist, and he said, it hasn't worked. Oh. And so you've got 9 more months of chemo and 9 more months of chemo, and then concurrently 6 weeks daily radiation, and then we'll see. And I was just like that. I just went to pieces. I really physically, mentally, that was me done. I got really ill.
1: So I can totally understand this, or at least empathize with this, or at least intellectually understand this, because I imagine the first time you go into something and they offer you the hope and the treatment and this is what it is, there's probably a part of you that says, okay, I know what to do. They've told me what to do, and I'm getting on with things. I'm still working. I'm doing my thing. I can cope. There is a end point to this, and it's going okay and whatever. And then they come back to you and say, that did not work. The second time around, you know how hard it was the first time, and you have to go back into that all again. And now you've got this whole thing going, well, what if it doesn't work again this next time?
0: Yes. And so that's when it becomes really real.
1: Yeah.
0: It's like, oh, I just assumed it was going to work.
1: Yeah.
0: Oh, and I'm not a real positive person, but I assumed that if I did the stuff, the only point when I, because I found out I had cancer the week before I was to move to Sydney to start filming Mother and Son. And I was so kind of, well, what the hell do I do? I don't, and friends, especially people like Judith Lucy, who are so cut and dry, you know, it's like, well, you're not going, surely you're not filming. And I said, well, I am. And she was like, why? And I said, well, I don't really know, except that that was in my head, that was going to happen. And I know that a whole production team and company won't be working if I don't go. And I said, but you
1: is
0: know,
1: the mother part important in Mother and Son?
0: The mother part, like not. And
1: big
0: the,
1: role,
0: and the weird
1: mother?
0: Thing is, and of course Matt O'Kine talks about this, is that his real mum died of breast cancer, and so it was a bit, it was weird for him, because I mean the remake of Mother and Son. I tell this because I've written a show, you know, as if you're not going to exploit an event such as this. But in it, I talk about telling the oncologist, like, I can't do chemo. I've got to, you know, go to Sydney, film a remake of Mother and Son. And his reaction is, they're doing a remake of looking more horrified about that than if I'd just said to him, you've got aggressive cancer, you know. But so I just...
1: Well, it's good news that he didn't make up a medical reason you couldn't do it just to stop the remake being done.
0: Yes, could have. But it, so it was a very bewildering time, and everyone was making decisions with no real knowledge because no one had any. Like, the medical people, the oncology, the oncologist, who was fantastic, but he's saying, well, you can, you know, but the, it, here's the thing. Oncologists, of course, know their world. They don't know the world of film.
1: No.
0: So what I was advised was, of course you can go and film, and I'm the mother, and there's a son.
1: Yep.
0: So that's not just...
1: Mm-hmm. It's mostly a two-hander, to be honest.
0: And so they said, as long as you can, you know, say, put your hand up and go, I'm not well now, I have to go home.
1: Yeah.
0: And, you know, so maybe keep it to a two-hour day.
1: Okay.
0: And, of course, I'm not going to say, well, it'll be 12 minimum.
1: Yeah, yeah, there'll be 2 hours you work that you're not getting paid for and then the 12 you work that you are getting paid for.
0: Oh, and so I just would nod my head. But the oncologist did say something. He said, I hope it's okay for you mentally. And he never explained anything more.
1: And was it okay for you mentally?
0: I don't know that it was. In retrospect. Because I put every amount of my being into not feeling. When I look back on it, because I thought if I start to think how I'm really feeling, I will just fall in a heap. I'll have a breakdown. I don't know. I just thought I can't afford to really engage in this because I just have to do it. That was my man. I just have to do this. I said I'd do it.
1: Yeah.
0: And I'm going to do it.
1: Well, it feels, I mean, all of that makes sense to me psychologically, though. And, of course, I mean, I'm an amateur psychologically is what I mean.
0: Oh, well,
1: yeah. Because, you know, you want something you can control. You want something you can hold on to. You want a reminder of your old life. You want something that would be a legacy if you can't end up doing things in the future. Like all these fears and worries and commitments and letting people down and et cetera. You think, oh, well, they won't be able to go on without me. They would have found a way or they would have delayed it or they would have whatever it is. But you don't. When you're in the middle of that, it's hard enough to be able to step back to have that perspective regardless. You're also dealing with the fact that you've got one of the most major pieces of news that you've ever had in your time.
0: Yes.
1: This is not a time for rational decision-making on your behalf.
0: Yes, and it was just all, it was brutal. But it was also, I did do it.
1: Yes.
0: And that was some comfort. But had I would not choose that same path again. But, you know, no one knew. Like, management didn't know. And they'd never had to go, oh, well, this person's got cancer now and there's no warning. Like, filming starts tomorrow kind of thing. But, yeah, so...
1: Okay, so I'm fascinated by and
0: you will. Are you fascinated, really? Yeah. And now I'm doubting again.
1: Yeah, I actually am.
0: Yeah.
1: Because I think this is really important conversations to have because seeing stuff like this up close, I realize how little we talk about these sort of things and how important they are and how one of the things that I didn't know, having spent a lot of time in hospitals recently, is how confusing everything is.
0: Yeah.
1: It's so confusing. And I can't imagine what it's like to be the patient at the center of it because you might be also loaded with a whole bunch of drugs and other things.
0: Yeah.
1: But it's confusing regardless of that because a doctor will tell you one thing or a test will come in from somewhere else. It's not necessarily all being coordinated at the same time, at the same pace. It might take information different time to get to the nurses than it's got to the doctors or someone might deliver it in a different way or interpret something in a different way or you might not be fully explained. They think they're great at being an oncologist, but they're not great at bedside manner. Someone else nurses great at bedside manner, but they're not great at explaining what the, like all these things. You don't, you're not prepared for it. You think, oh, I'll go in, they'll tell me what to do, I'll do that, and I'll get fixed up, and
0: yeah,
1: that's how it'll work.
0: Well, there's, and what amazed me that is, I'm full of praise for this, is that the oncologists, and because I did chemo in Melbourne and in Sydney,
1: yeah,
0: and it was seamless, and I didn't know. It was like magic how I'd be going from, I actually started off in private hospital in Melbourne, but then went to the public system in Sydney, seamless. I just go in and say my name at a desk and, oh, yeah, your chemo chair is blah, blah, blah, and you have to, things like, you have to have blood tests done, you know, the day before your chemo. And I couldn't, like, because I already was missing 2 days a week from filming. So I did really long 3 days, a day for chemo and then a day to recover from the chemo. Ridiculous, you know.
1: Yeah.
0: But so then I would have to have the blood test the day before. And so in the end, I just didn't tell anyone, and I'd find a way to get blood tests done the morning of the chemo. And it was really risk-taking because it's like if they haven't got the tests in, you're not going to get your chemo. But I couldn't figure out any other way of doing this and being there for full. I didn't know that. I didn't know things like that. I knew, of course, chemo made you sick, but I had no idea how bad it could be and how I was pretty strong, but then I became part of a clinical trial, which was really lucky, and I think it was my age because they needed an old lady in the trial. And it was a form of chemo, really brutal, but proving to be very effective in late stage cancer. So they were trying it out on people who weren't at final stage. And, I was a mess. But the thing about that is, so I was in the public hospital system back in Melbourne, and I was, I had a clinical trial nurse who was there because you were clinical trial, and I was really grateful for that because it meant I saw this woman every time I did, you know, my chemo, and she would be there. I literally one day I just couldn't do it anymore because I was having radiation as well, and I had really bad burns, like third degree burns, and I was on such a cocktail of drugs, and I just couldn't do it anymore. I'm crying, and she's like trying to comfort me, and she said, "Oh, Denise, I just want you to understand that out of all my clinical trial ladies, you've suffered the worst." And she was trying to make me feel better, you know. But of course, me being me, I go home that night, I'm in bed with John, I'm crying, go, such a failure, I can't even do cancer properly, you know. And then I literally said, I've come last in the chemo trial, I've come last in, you know.
1: So you said that you've written a show, right? Like, so
0: yeah,
1: when did you know? I'm just interested in this.
0: Yes,
1: because
0: yeah,
1: when you're going into something like this, you probably know that if you make it out the other end, okay, you're going to talk about it at some stage. When do you have that thought? Do you have that thought at the start of it, or do you have that thought somewhere towards the end when you feel like there is a forward to look forward to? Like, when does the thought emerge of, like, I should pay attention to some of the things that are happening here because I might talk about this later?
0: Well, I didn't imagine that I would, God forbid, ever do a comedy festival show again. I haven't done one for 10 years. Like, I made that decision quite some time. I didn't enjoy working on my own.
1: You were done with that.
0: Yeah, and because I'd always talked about, you know, family and I couldn't talk about my kids, John Love, my partner, loves being talked about, but I got sick of talking about John. And then, you know, and my mum had died. Like, so I thought, I'm sort of done. I haven't got things to talk about. And then when I was sick, I did not think about performing again. I just thought, oh, that's it for me. And I didn't think about it much. And I didn't care. I had in the meantime two grandchildren, and you know, it's classic cliche, but you know, you just want to squish them, and that excited me. Uh-huh. And I wanted to be able to enjoy them, which when I was sick, I couldn't hold them. I was just hopeless, you know, and grandma was this thing in the bed with no hair and so I was, had I finished treatment? I'd finished treatment, which is also something I didn't know. Like, so I did chemo and radiation treatment surgery for 18 months, and then you just leave. Like, you just walk out of the hospital. It's weird. Because, you know, some hospitals have the bell, you know, that you ring to say you're through and you're cancer free. Yes. Well, other hospitals don't do that because they don't believe you can ever say you're cancer free. Yeah, it's like philosophies. Mm-hmm. And so I didn't have a bell. And this is pretty amazing. So I didn't ring a bell or anything. And in fact, John and I just walked out.
1: Just walked
0: didn't
1: out.
0: Didn't say goodbye.
1: No, congratulations. No formal handshake or.
0: And there's no.
1: No.
0: I mean, there's a follow up session going to happen, but you don't know. It's not like someone does a test and, it's all done. You just leave and assume that things are okay. And so. Anyway, my friend Sally Ann Upton, you know Sal, she's quite something, Sal. She's quite a unique person who knows how to celebrate wins. And she said, and I was very ill at this point and after treatment, and she's like, Scotty, I'm taking you out, you know. I don't know why I always do a voice like that, but anyway. No, I'm taking you out. Surprise. Got a surprise for you. I'm not telling you where we're going, darling, but I want you to know no one will know you, because she has this sort of image of me as like Nicole Kidman or something, and that I'm going to go out to the shops and be mobbed. No one will know. I'm taking somewhere no one will know. You don't have to dress up. Be comfortable. And, we're going blah, blah, blah, and just wear comfortable clothes. And I'm thinking, it'll be some kind of Sal's quite into spiritual sort of stuff. And I thought, it'll be something like, you know, a Reiki or a session or a.
1: Yeah, wellness vibes.
0: Yeah. So I'm, you know, in the car. And Sal's just laughing, going, I don't know what the f*** you're going to make of this. And I'm thinking, well, where are we going?
1: Yeah.
0: We go to the city, and we've driven through, and we're just, is it South Melbourne? It's a church, a bluestone church that was moved from the city to another location because I think St. Paul's replaced it, something like that. Anyway, it's a church.
1: All right.
0: And I'm thinking, God, what is it going to be, like an exorcism or something? Like, what are we doing in a church? Go in and it's empty. And this woman comes and she's like, hello, Sal. And this is this is my friend, you know, Denise. Yeah. And this woman goes, great. And she goes, this is the first time we've done this. And I'm like, what the fuck? And then this man arrives, Bill. It's Bill. Hello, Denise. And it's my privilege to. And still not knowing what we were doing, we start walking up the steeple stairs. And I'm really puffed. Like, I haven't moved in 2.5 years.
1: Yeah, you're not doing steps. You haven't been doing any stair work.
0: Nothing.
1: No.
0: And we're climbing up.
1: Mm-hmm.
0: And, of course, I'm going to ring the church bell, which is massive. It's like a cathedral.
1: Yeah, it's an actual bell, a church bell. But like what you're imagining right now is what it is.
0: Yeah.
1: Yeah.
0: I haven't got this. And honestly, I tried, Will. But I didn't have a hope.
1: You know that. Because it's a big rope, right? Oh, yeah. You have to pull like a big rope.
0: Yeah. And you know, if you picture a little British comedian, I don't know why I've got a British comedian, a little woman being taken up with the rope, you know, in the air. I didn't actually do that. But so Sal ended up
1: ringing the bell on your behalf.
0: And bring in the old, what was it? Out with the old, in with the new, out with the old. And I'm like, this is crazyville, but so wonderful that a friend would think of that.
1: Of course. It's wonderful that a friend thinks of it, which is the wonderful thing. Can I ask, just in a practical sense, because I want to imagine this in, is, were you also holding the rope while Sal was pulling the rope?
0: Like,
1: was
0: yes.
1: It, yeah, so it was.
0: Oh, well, definitely. Yeah. She was assisting me.
1: Yes, that's right.
0: Yeah.
1: Yeah, so you were ringing the bell. You just had some assistance, a little wind beneath your wings.
0: Yes, yeah.
1: Oh, yeah, that's nice.
0: Yeah, it was pretty cool.
1: Yeah.
0: But.
1: So when do you start thinking about a show? This is what I want. Was it when the bell was ringing? You were like, hang on, I've got an idea.
0: No, but I was writing things down. No, this is what happened, and it was amazing. We had this green velvet chair in our bedroom that became where any visitors sat.
1: Yes, of course. Yeah. Get out of bed.
0: And there was a little table, and you could and John would make people cups of tea.
1: Can I ask, by the way, because last time you were on this show, one of the things I remember was you talking about how much you like just laying around in bed. Has this cured you from wanting to lay around in bed, or do you still enjoy it?
0: I was just telling James on the way in, I'm currently in a lull before the storm, and no one embraces a lull like I do. I can lie in bed and look out the bedroom window on a suburban street. It's not like I'm looking out onto a beautiful, you know, ocean view. And, just be fascinated.
1: Yeah.
0: And I listen to podcasts. I'm going to burp. Thank you. And this is what I do on stage now. I just burp.
1: Yeah.
0: And
1: all right.
0: Well, is it? It's pretty old lady kind of behavior and a shit. Oh, well, sorry, everyone.
1: But also, you are who you are, right?
0: Yeah, but I could.
1: Is that not okay?
0: I could try a bit harder. Why? You know, you can control.
1: I mean, you can, but you've got to ask why and what is the purpose of you controlling these things. Like, I'm not saying you should, Mr. Methane it and suddenly, you know. Yeah, no, I'm not. I feel like the occasional burp mid-sentence just makes everybody else feel okay about the fact that they also occasionally burp mid-sentence.
0: Yeah. Anyway, the show. Was that where we were?
1: Yeah,
0: or
1: that's okay.
0: I headed somewhere
1: else?
0: So
1: you were telling me, you started to recognise things and
0: yeah, we had a green velvet chair.
1: The green velvet chair.
0: And I did lay in bed. Added to that, my new addiction, which is serious. It's colouring in.
1: Oh,
0: and it's, I go on for hour after hour after hour, and they're very detailed colouring in.
1: Yeah.
0: So that was my thing.
1: Are you coming up with your own colours to colour in, or you're following the instructions?
0: No. It's totally, what's the word? I want to say creative-less.
1: Mm-hmm.
0: There's no creativity involved in any of it. I just There's none.
1: There's none. What is there? What is there then? What do you get?
0: Mindlessness. Yeah. Not mindfulness. It's quite a difference. It's mindlessness. And I really don't need more of that. But hello, it's just this empty brain. And John, this was once I'd finished treatment, well, I can't remember at what point, decided he was going to frame for Christmas present to me. Can you imagine? And I knew because there was a photo frame shop near us that was closing down. And John's going, we should buy it. You know, the frames are really cheap. And I'm going, but we haven't got anything to frame. Like, there's no point. And I saw him, because I'm forever on the bed, looking out the bedroom window, I saw him come up the path with a box of frames. And then he said to me, I'd said, what are the frames for? And he said, well, I don't know. I reckon you might want to frame some of your colouring in. And the colouring in I'd done by then was your mandala, crap mandala, not beautiful, crap mandala colouring in book from Officeworks and texture pens. Now, my friend gave me those and they got me kick-started on this obsession, but they were the beginning. So I said, John, don't do this. Now, John absolutely never takes any notice. I can be as sincere and beg and say, please don't.
1: I just want to be clear. This really specific thing, I don't want you to do this.
0: So come Christmas Day, out comes the box with my mandalas. I said, what have you done? And he's like, oh, happy Christmas, you know, to you too, Scotty. And I said, I don't want them. And you can't have them. You have to take them out of the frame. And, well, what will I do with the frames then? I don't know, John, and I don't care. So it was a very happy Christmas Day. Sorry, I go off on so many tangents.
1: It's a long podcast. I've got plenty of time. We can wander wherever we need to wander. I feel he should have taken photos of your displeasure at getting that as a present and then framed those in the frames that he had. So you can have a memory of that Christmas instead. So you had a green velvet chair in the corner of your room.
0: And good on you for staying on course, Will. And John, who was with me every step of the way with cancer stuff, like he became my full-time carer, and it was full-time. Neither of us guessed that it would be a full-time job. But it was. And
1: was he a good, like, full-time carer? Yes. Like, his disposition and the way he turned up.
0: Man, his disposition, incredible. Because I would be, the drugs involved, I'd have full-on, I'd never had a panic attack. I didn't know what they were. I'd have full-on panic attacks. And sometimes bordering on psychosis, like I would be so fizzing, I always called it. My body would just be fizzing and I was terrified and I was mental, like that was probably not a cool word to you, but I was out of my mind and literally thinking, oh, my God, I have to go to a psych hospital or something. And then I'd think, well, don't be sure there's no beds for people who have a, you know, condition, let alone. And John would never freak out, would never, in fact, he's got the thickest skin in many ways. So he was perfect. I would have just been, I can't imagine the roles being reversed, but he would not necessarily try and calm me, but he would be there with me. He'd do things like breathe in and out of a paper bag, you know, try anything. And he'd keep telling me, this is going to pass. It's just this drug. It's going to be all right. And so he was amazing, absolutely amazing man. And very quiet, because he's, you've met it, and he's very attention seeking, John, loves attention. Even when I'm performing, when I started out as a performer, audience members would come up to me somewhere else and go, I'll never forget your husband. He's in the audience. I thought, oh, maybe you'd remember something about me. No. You know, even the other day I was having an interview chat with Bridget Duclos on ABC.
1: Brilliant Bridget Duclos.
0: Yeah.
1: Former guest on the show.
0: And she just kept going on about how hot John is. And I'm like, hang on a minute, Bridget. You know, I'm still alive. Like, just hold back there.
1: Yeah, it did feel like she might have been checking out some photos of soon-to-be eligible bachelors.
0: Yes. Anyway. Oh, God, now where am I? So John was a brilliant carer.
1: John was a brilliant
0: and
1: carer.
0: And he would sit in this green velvet chair and he would write, I'd say, can you, I couldn't do any screen. So I didn't, I could look at my phone. I couldn't look, I couldn't watch anything. That's another thing I never understood about chemo and treatment. You, a lot of people say it. You can't read a book. You can't watch a movie. You can't do anything.
1: There's a part of you that is so naive. There was a part of me, I would just say.
0: You were talking to me then. I thought, well.
1: There is a part of me, the royal you, which by which I mean me, honestly. Yeah. I really try not to talk in generalities when I'm talking about a really specific thing, but I do think it might be a common thing, which is you in your head, there's just a part of your brain, maybe even it's a protective thing that makes you think, oh, if I were in that situation, I'm like, yeah, chemo would be bad, but I'll sit there, I'll read my book, I'll catch up on my shows. If I'm sick in bed, I'll just like watch all those TV series I've never had time to watch. But then you get in that circumstance and you are so sick, or you can't concentrate, or your senses are heightened or dulled, or, you know, people have different reactions, but often it can be impossible to do the things that would make the experience you're going through tolerable, at least in some way.
0: Yeah. And I think that's why colouring in was okay, because I could do it. And so I didn't want to write down anything. But I did, because the other thing is how slow the day goes, because you're sick and you're not in the second part when I was doing the trial, the clinical trial, they call it treacle time. It's like wading through treacle. And I wrote then, but I'd literally, because you think, oh, this will be a source of something.
1: Yeah.
0: And you look back and it's, you know, 5:03 a.m. Took the morphine, blah, blah, blah. I'd list what I had. 5:22 a.m. Wish that I could, you know, read a book or something. It was just that.
1: Yeah.
0: And it would be so boring. But then what happened was when something did happen that was memorable, I'd get John to write the points. I'd dictate and he'd handwrite the points. And that's how the source I went to. When I was asked to be a keynote speaker at the Venuto, the Italian club, it's in Melbourne.
1: Yeah.
0: I know, question why. But they have.
1: One of the most famous Melbourne Italians, Denise Scott.
0: Yeah, I've got the olive skin and everything. And they contacted management because they'd set up a women's night. So once a month they'd have a speaker and they were very excited. They said, like, last year, you know, you'd get 500 people. And I thought, oh, that's quite a lot for the year. So okay. 50 people, all women, $15 each they'd pay. I'd get the $15 that 50 women paid.
1: Okay.
0: And I'd give a talk.
1: Okay.
0: And one of the most, or two actually, aging and cancer were on their wish list.
1: Okay.
0: This lady, well, wow, I'm your gal. And I thought, I am going to do this.
1: Yeah.
0: And I'm not, 50, what's the worst that can happen?
1: Right.
0: Someone's going to be pissed off. And they've lost $15.
1: Yeah. But also, it's not, they're not booking you for a comedy show.
0: No,
1: booking you to talk about aging and cancer. And if you can talk about those things in whatever way you want to talk about them.
0: Yeah. And so I decided I can't do a serious talk.
1: No.
0: Because also, it's in a way so much harder to do a serious talk. How do you explain ill and why, really? Like, so I got these stories, and in bed, I never still, you know, I don't sit at my desk. I've got a desk, but why do that when you can just lie in bed and look out the window? And on that, there's a woman who lives across the road, and she's out every day, like appears in her dressing gown. This has gone on for years. They've been across the road for years.
1: Mm-hmm.
0: And there were days where I didn't see her, to the point I didn't want to go to her house for various reasons, but I went to a neighbor's. I said, have you seen, you know, this woman?
1: Mm.
0: I'm worried. And they said, no, actually. Anyway, this went on till I tracked her down and knew she was alive. But anyway, that's
1: okay,
0: that's
1: this has got real
0: life.
1: Rear Window vibes now.
0: Yeah,
1: just you.
0: Yeah, look out. I'll look after you if you disappear and you happen to live across the road. Yeah. Otherwise, I won't know anything.
1: Nah.
0: So, all right, Will, get me back on track.
1: You're talking
0: What are we talking?
1: I know what we're talking about. You asked to make a speech at the Italian Club in Melbourne.
0: Yeah.
1: And in front of allegedly 50 women who are paying $15 each, and you decide that, well, I've got to be comedic because comedic is what I do, and it's the way that I talk about things, and also it's the way that you can talk about something like this, and that's where we left this story.
0: Yes, thank you, Will. Thank you for being a good listener. And so I lay in bed and I picked out stories that John had made notes on, and I wrote a sort of a reason why, or not a reason, at the start of a story, and I wouldn't go so far as to say a punchline, but an ending to that story, and that was it. Like, I thought, I can't do any more than that, and I'm not going to think about it any more than that, and it was a beautiful experience, because of course there were more than 50. They'd had to go to a bigger room.
1: Yeah.
0: Like, it was crazy out there at the Italian Club.
1: I mean, Chekhov's gun style. If this had not turned into more than 50 people, the way that 50 people was introduced in the earlier in this story, I would have been so disappointed if you were like, and they were right, 50 people, $15 each.
0: But the amazing thing was that there were at least probably five or six women I went to school with there. And some I hadn't seen since school.
1: Uh-huh.
0: So that's, however, you know, 55 years since I've seen them or whatever. And it was amazing because they'd come up after and say, hi, Scotty. And I'd literally find myself saying things like, Jeanette Bowling Ball Baker, because she was this fabulous bowler, 10-pin bowler at school. She was a world-like champion.
1: Yeah.
0: But the way these, Jeanette Bowling Ball Baker, and it was really very warm. And I thought, and there was a woman there who had cancer, and she really loved it, hearing about it. And it was funny. Like, you know, it was funny. Thank God. And then I thought, all right, I'll try and do some gigs. Oh, man, Will, you would have thought at 70 I'd be on a tram and off to a stand-up thing. Like,
1: how do you feel about being 70 and on a tram going to a stand-up thing? Because here's what I will say. As someone who's 51, nearly 52, 52 probably by the time people are hearing this, I hope, like, that maybe that when I'm 70, I will be able to get on a tram and be going to a comedy gig. Like, I hope that's a thing that I will be able to do. Is it, like, exciting? Are you happy to be doing that?
0: It's really quite remarkable because I have always been so ambivalent or doubtful about my comedy, like, you know, I know.
1: Oh, really? I didn't get that from the way you said comedy. Comedian.
0: Yeah, and it bugged me. That was a thing that bugged me. I thought I didn't enjoy that about myself. I thought it was a stupid waste of energy and, you know, but I couldn't seem to rise above that. So once I decided I was going to go back out and do that, you know, I, first of all, had to abandon anything I'd ever said on stage before because it was completely irrelevant.
1: Yeah, because that's not you anymore. You've been through this whole...
0: Yeah, and so that was meant that even though I get... I can't even bear to say the word headline gigs, but I'd be on 30, you know. Everything was new, every single thing, and I thought I have to do new stuff every gig because I'm not out there that much and I want to try this and see if I can get a show together in this manner. And most of the time I have to say audiences, not all, but they had come to see me. So it wasn't like I was performing to 20-year-olds who, you know, but now and again it was that and I'd say, oh, God, you know, but funny is funny. That's for sure. And I'd also ask.
1: I would argue that, like, not only is funny, but each of the people in that room, like, I think there is that point of going, I think I can understand how a 20-year-old might not be funny to a 70-year-old. But I think a 70-year-old can absolutely be funny to a 20-year-old. Like, you know, because there is still a frame of reference, but also, that sort of idea of, like, maybe they don't see 70-year-olds in their life talk about the world in the way that, like, you might be talking about the world.
0: Yeah, and I've really enjoyed it and I've challenged myself. Like, I've thought, if you don't enjoy this, then f*** off.
1: Yeah.
0: Just get out of it because this is ridiculous now. If you're going to go out and be all, I'm really scared, hopeless, and come home and having said this, you know, I'm about to do a festival show and I possibly will come home and go, oh, God. But I just thought, no.
1: It'd be good if you didn't, though, wouldn't it?
0: Oh, it would be great. And I feel excited about and I'm looking forward to it. And, you know, I'm quietly confident, Will, dare I say.
1: Nah, it'll be great. I'm very confident. I'll be loudly confident about how good it's going to be. What do you think are the most challenging parts of, you know, going back out, doing festivals and doing, like, shows on the road? Yeah.
0: Stamina. I don't know how you go with stamina, but I really, because of my addiction to bed, and I'm so, you'd think I'd make an effort, like, come on, Scotty, get out. And I've got two dogs, for God's sake. It's not like that. I could go out walking with John and the dogs because he does it twice a day. So stamina, and because I'm on a medication. Do I talk about this in the show? Yes, I do. Well, at the moment, don't. But this is something I didn't know. Letrozole, which is the medication you take every day after breast cancer, if you've had any hormonal cancer, it suppresses all estrogen, all of it. And it's a shocker. It's a shocking drug. Sorry, that's my phone. But anyway, whatever. It proves that someone's interested.
1: Denise is on a heart machine the whole time. We've had it hooked up. We're monitoring this entire conversation.
0: But is that me or is that?
1: That's you. Definitely. That's definitely right, not me. Yeah. It has been happening for a little while, and I was like, it's fine, like no one's noticing. And then I looked over your shoulder, I saw James, the producer of this podcast, who had definitely noticed it a couple of times. I could see it in his eyes. He was like, I won't say anything, it's fine, it's absolutely fine. You know what, maybe I can even edit a little bit of it out in post, but that will be a thing that I'm going to have to do. Maybe I'll just leave it in and no one will be bothered by it. And now, Scotty, anything urgent?
0: Yeah, it's Sal. Upton have. She's heard. She will actually say. There was a connection happening.
1: Well, because we were talking about her ringing a bell, and then the bell has rung, and it's from her. So
0: it's a group chat, and guess who the third person is?
1: Judith Lucy.
0: Yeah. So
1: well, there you go.
0: That was worth it.
1: Look at that. We've completed that loop for everybody out there who's been following along that storyline.
0: I've got friends in high places.
1: I love it, mate. And I've heard that you're as popular as Nicole Kidman in some circles.
0: Yes.
1: So.
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2: Okay, so you're going to do a show. You're worried a little bit about stamina. When I went and saw ACDC, they did a show on a Wednesday and they did a show on a Sunday because they needed the time in between for them to get ready again for the Sunday. Have you arranged your shows in a way so that you can get, like, the rest you need and et cetera in between?
3: Sort of. But, and also, I appreciate the comparison with ACDC.
2: Both Australian icons.
3: Yeah.
2: Angus and Young and you are about the same age.
3: Yeah, but I've told you, you've heard the story about me pashing the drummer, of course.
2: He's the
3: old drummer.
2: Yeah, but is he the one who got in trouble in New Zealand?
3: Yeah, I miss being murdered by it. So lucky.
2: Skinnier teeth. Yeah.
3: No, we were both 14 when we kissed, but I've never forgotten it. Why would you?
2: ACDC, 70 years old. Icons playing schedule every gigs.
3: So I'm not doing too many shows in a row. But it is a busy time. And, you know, there are things you can do. I think they're called disciplinary kind of things. You could.
2: Like?
3: Don't drink wine.
2: Yeah.
3: And I love wine, and it's not cool for cancer people. Anyway, I love wine, and I think, all right, just stop. And then I think, all right, get up and just go for, you know, half-hour walk every day. Like, don't, you know, do your stretches. Then I just, I've lost that. I'm going to blame cancer. Oh, and the letrozole, which is the medication I was talking about.
2: The estrogen.
3: Which it, well, I'm talking to you about joints aching, but about joints, Will. But joints
2: both
3: aching.
2: Both the topics that I'm happy to talk about.
3: So it causes your bone density to, you know, go down. And so your
2: decrease the bone density.
3: That's it. Yeah, and mental derangement.
2: Okay. Yeah.
3: I mean, you know, I'm pretty sure I'm going to have to take a set list on stage because I am really worried I just will forget.
2: Okay.
3: And that's a shame when you've got an hour in the opera house and you're like, gosh, don't know what I was going to do next.
2: Yeah, but I think that also, by the way, is something that all sorts of people – like, I mean, there are plenty of people who use prompters of all sorts at any stage of their careers. But, like, you often find that, like, you know, people as they go on in their careers, memory is that one of the hardest things to hold on to. Yeah. You can still write, you can still perform, you can still sing, but you might not be able to necessarily remember all the words to the songs that you're singing or whatever. And so people work with, like, prompters and set lists and et cetera all the time. I feel like that's – I mean, I think there would be – plenty of people who just assume you've always got a set list, even when you're normally doing your shows.
3: Yeah, and it's no problem, but it affects you. Like, I'm on a Facebook group that I really like. It's Breast Cancer Support Australia, and one of them, you know, as people get diagnosed, it's like you'll get certain sort of posts, like people terrified. And then as people finish their treatment, it's like, my God, has anyone got any help? I am not coping on the letrozole. And you've got to take it every day for 5 years or 10, between five and 10 years. And, I got a break.

0: I got a break from it because I wasn't coping. And then it's like, and it was fantastic. I loved not being on it. But then it's like, well, the risk of return is high.
1: Yeah, there's a reason.
0: Yeah.
1: There's a reason that they put you on this other than it to f*** up the rest of your life. Like, there is a compelling reason that you're meant to be doing it as well.
0: Yeah. So, anyway.
1: It's so hard, right? But this is, again, even that idea of, like, somebody going, oh, well, I'm cancer-free at the moment, or my cancer's in remission, or whatever it might be for somebody. Even if that is the case, that you're walking away going, yeah, they're like, I'm clear, I'm good, they've given me the big thumbs up, that doesn't mean that you're not on a series of other medications that are affecting you and still having side effects for so long going forward.
0: Yeah.
1: And yet they don't tell you about any of this. And I think maybe there is, like you said, you find your support groups, you find your communities, you find these people who have been through the same thing, and they help you, or they, you know, share their experience.
0: Yeah. Yeah, it's...
1: And that's why it's nice for you, I think, to be out there doing this show and talking about these things, because that's also a way of people to going and, like, hearing about these things. But often also for the people who are around them, because the people who are on that breast cancer forum on Facebook, they're in that world.
0: Yeah.
1: And they... Whereas sometimes it's nice also for the world to get a little brought to you, for the people who aren't thinking about those things, who aren't realizing this is a part of the world that people are dealing with on a daily basis, and so many people are, or so many people are struggling with whatever their own version of of this is.
0: Yeah.
1: Okay. All right. All right. We talked about cancer.
0: We certainly did. And
1: it does tend to overwhelm, like everything else, but I'm sure there are other things in your life that you also... Is there or is there not been room for anything else? How does that, and where is that, like, now? Where are you at now with that?
0: Well, I've mentioned grandchildren.
1: Yes.
0: And Lenny and Angelina, and they are thrilling. They're just thrilling company, and they're very just beautiful, and I love hanging out with them. I love it. And of course, John, Grandpa John, just a nonstop performance piece. And it's quite hard work.
1: I mean, it feels like the two of you are well set up to be great grandparents.
0: Yes, but a little overwhelming.
1: Uh-huh.
0: And so Lenny already has worked out he has to set boundaries for Grandma and Grandpa, because it's like, on Christmas Eve, we had them at our place at Christmas Eve. And so Lenny's 4, very excited about Santa.
1: Yes.
0: And
1: good
0: he
1: age
0: was,
1: for that sort of
0: yeah,
1: thing.
0: And he was out of his mind. Mm. And John's walking around, Santa Claus is coming, playing his ukulele. And Lenny just screamed at him, "Stop singing, Grandpa." And of course, John doesn't.
1: No.
0: I'm just singing a Christmas song. Santa, and then Lenny screamed. It's like,
1: feels like John's spirit of Christmas is ignoring what other people are telling him directly.
0: Absolutely. So they have brought me a lot of joy. And Bonnie, our daughter, and her partner, Max, the kid's dad, they live nearby. Like, it's... walking, sort of walk. It's a decent walk. That makes me walk. Like, so I'll walk to their place. And so that's been lovely and unexpected, really, because Bonnie was a pretty outrageous, she still is, but she's, you know, she's got some boundaries now because she's got 2 little kids. But she was an outrageous liver of life. And I never thought I'd be walking to Preston, which is the suburb near us, and she's got 2 little kids and is getting the house in order, and, you know, that's beautiful.
1: So it was interesting to me when I first saw my parents being grandparents, to see just the difference in like how I remember them being as parents versus how they were with the kids being as grandparents. Like, are you, how's your, like, how do you find your place within that? Like, do you have like an assigned sort of role as the grandma? Like, do you have a sort of vibe that goes into it? Like, you know, cause you don't want to overstep the boundary as well. You don't want to be like, I mean, it can be like, you have to work out where you fit in that space, right?
0: Yes. And, where so anything goes, that can be a bit distressing for Bonnie. It's like, you've got to have some rules. And I'm like, well, honestly, just don't care.
1: Yeah.
0: You know, and the house is chaos and the kids yell, like not yell awfully.
1: No.
0: Play.
1: Yes. Play loudly.
0: But I have to say, they never look at a screen. Not that they do at home much either. It's not a big part of their lives, but they're really busy, you know, and grandpa's got a room full of, I call it shit. He calls it, you know, I don't know, stuff, important stuff that he can't throw out. Mm. But he's got this drum kit, which is, I think the suitcase was my father's. Mm-hmm. It's come down through that John's kept, and it's got a cymbal attached to it that John had, and then he's got a foot pedal that bangs against the suitcase, and it's got things tied to it, and Lenny and now Angelina go in and just can bash that drum kit that Grandpa set up. And that happens. And Bonnie is really noise sensitive, their mother.
1: Uh-huh.
0: So they just come to our place and make
1: noise. Let it out.
0: It's cool. And we got our dogs. Mm-hmm. And they're so beautiful, and they're old. And John, that's another thing he won't accept. He keeps saying yoga. We got them from Celebrity Doghouse, which is quite embarrassing that I agreed to go on Celebrity Doghouse, John and I. But we just did, because we were hopeless at organizing getting ourselves a dog. And we so went on that TV show and got two. And it's a beautiful story. They were dumped in Dubbo the same night, and they bonded over being dumped at the dog shelter place that night. And then they went to this care place, you know, where you can get rescue dogs, and they couldn't separate them. And so then we're doing the show, and we've said we can't take two dogs. No way. No way. And then in the end I realized that's all they had. It's a very rigid show. Mm-hmm. So they're not going to give you a Great Dane if you've said you really can't, you can only have a small dog. So then in the end when we're on that show, I'm squeezing John's hand going, they haven't, because there's cameras everywhere filming you and stuff. They haven't got anything else. We have to say, all right, yes, all right, we'll look, you know, take two dogs. And if you've seen the show, so as you walk into a little arena and it's like Married at First Sight, you see the dogs for the first time, that I reckon walking towards that moment was the worst I've ever felt in my life, because I thought we can't take two dogs because we've had a disaster before with two dogs. Mm-hmm. We can't take two dogs. So I'm going to go out. I was the f**kwit who said I'd go on this show knowing how it worked.
1: Yep.
0: And now I'm going to go into that, and on national television, I'm not going to reject one dog.
1: No.
0: I'm going to reject two dogs. And I will never work again.
1: Yeah.
0: And fair enough. And then out came Yoga and Lampkins, their names. They had been given in the shelter.
1: Yes.
0: And we stupidly believed they understood it was their names and kept them. And they still don't know.
1: No.
0: Years later, they've never understood that that's their name.
1: No.
0: And they are beautiful and been so good for John, especially because he had to take care of them. Of course, that was, you know, and they adore that man.
1: Mm.
0: And they're old. Oh, Yoga's so old. And John still says, she's seven. And my friend will go, who was there yesterday, said, oh, John, she's at least 13. Like, there's no way she's younger than she's. She's deaf. She's stiff. She's got a cyst. Like, and John, she's seven.
1: That's okay. You can live in your delusion, right? Sometimes, sometimes there's no real harm to a delusion. Sometimes it's okay to just be like,
0: oh, absolutely. You
1: know, this is
0: absolutely.
1: Okay.
0: It doesn't matter. As I, you know, whenever John and I argue about it, because I'll just say accept facts, and then in the end, we'll both go, what's it matter?
1: Yeah.
0: How old she is. Doesn't make any difference, really, to what
1: no
0: is.
1: Well, it never makes a difference anyway. Like, it's a thing with life in general, isn't it? They're like, so much of what we measure is age, and yet age is only relative to what the end point is, you know? Like, 70 is old if you're, like, getting 71, but it's not so old if you're getting 100, right?
0: Know.
1: You
0: know?
1: And it's, but you don't know at the time.
0: No, it's such a mystery, and 70 is old. That's the thing. Like, I reckon, then again, when I was 50, I thought, I started talking about being old when I started comedy. I was 34, that was old. That was old, like, my God, to be starting comedy at 34. And I was, just as I think I started talking about being overweight when I was like 59 kilograms or something, because I'd put on three, like, crazy.
1: Yeah.
0: And then, you know, 50 and then 60, but 70. Oh, man, that's old. Like, because we're, you know, boomers, I can't even say that without feeling I'll get cancelled or thrown, you know, someone will throw tomatoes at me or something. The parties in our circle, especially because John was in community theatre stuff, so, and he's still in community bands, and so, man, the party circuit for 70-year-olds.
1: What are 70-year-old birthdays like? Are they celebratory? Are they...
0: John's was like, everyone was on speed, or I don't know. It was like, so he organized it, and it was at the local bowls club, and he had a 9-piece band who were excellent, actually, that he knows through friends of friends. He had that, them, they were the main band that were paid, you know, and they were, but then he had, he had so many performances, and he was in every single one of the performances.
1: I mean, this feels right. This feels on brand.
0: And get this, in the middle of it, and I'd heard him organizing this, and I thought, oh no, John, this is insane. I heard him on the phone and he got off. I said, are you seriously going to get people to do deep breathing and a bit of yoga during your 70th? Seriously. And he said, why wouldn't I? It means a lot to me. My, what's the Alexander Technique yoga he does and has for years, and so his beautiful yoga teacher agreed to help him, and they did it, and people loved it, like everyone. Although my niece, you know, said to her mum, my sister Julie, "What the f*** is going on now?" Like, and out, and then there was, I think, an om chant, and arms up, And yeah, but, and so, and it was non-stop dancing, non-stop, and the speeches were amazing and very celebratory because John, you know, he's full on, but everybody celebrated that aspect of him rather than, you know, me going, oh my God, this. And it was really wonderful.
1: Is it nice sometimes to see, because of course, we, you know, we have front row seats to our partners for good and for ill, right?
0: Yes.
1: Like you see both the best of them and sometimes the worst of them, or like your judgment can be clouded by familiarity or whatever else it might have been. And, you know, but like to see somebody like that celebrated by other people or to see what other people think of those other people, it's like a nice feeling, right? To
0: see. It was really great.
1: Yeah.
0: It was a really great feeling. And because I was worried, but I'd done something I've never done, which was step right back. And I said, I'm having nothing to do with organizing your party. I'm not doing anything because I got to lie on my bed, Will. I got to lie on my bed.
1: Bed won't lie on itself. Yeah.
0: And so, and it was great. Because I just walked to the party by myself because, of course, he'd been there since midday setting up and meeting bands and tuning up. He played trombone, trumpet, ukulele, guitar. He sang vocals. He did the yoga breathing.
1: Dancing. The worst thing you could have done is, like, got involved in any of that.
0: Yes, and look bitter.
1: Yeah.
0: Because I always am at events looking pissed off and like, oh, yeah, it's good for everyone else. What about? And so it was great. But get this. So the beautiful text messages start coming in. You know, oh, the best party I've been to. Oh, it was great. All these old people, you know, loving it. And then so the party was the Saturday. The Tuesday, the messages changed. I've got COVID. I've got COVID. I'm just letting you know, John, I've got COVID. So at least 30 people got COVID. And, of course, some of them really old. Like the bass player in the band was 86. So we're just like willing everyone to live.
1: Yes.
0: Like, please don't anyone
1: die. It does spoil the party vibes if a couple go down afterwards.
0: And our sister-in-law. Had to cancel her 60th party.
1: Right. 70th. She'll get the 70th, so it'll be fine.
0: And, in fact, she later admitted she didn't want to have a party anyway, so it was all good. But she was, you know, going, well, now I've got to cancel.
1: Yeah.
0: Anyway, yeah. But,
1: yeah, I mean, look, no one can control that, though.
0: No one can, but it was just like John was beaming.
1: The greatest ever. Nothing can spoil how we're feeling. Okay, well, it turns out something can. But it's all right. Everyone survived, right? No deaths? Yeah. That's still a fun story then.
0: I got COVID. John didn't. This is how it works. I got really sick, which didn't matter to me because, of course, when you're having treatment and stuff, you don't want to get sick because you can't have treatment. And so I'd been through all that. And so I was fine because I love bed. So it's not a big drama for me to have a valid reason to be escaping the world.
1: All right. Well, Denise Scott, you're doing a new show. What's the show called?
0: Tickety Boo.
1: Tickety Boo.
0: Mm.
1: Is that a term that you would use to describe?
0: Yes. And in fact, you know, as happens, it was during the photo shoot and someone said, oh, how is that? Everything's tickety boo.
1: Yeah.
0: Oh, there we go. And Kathleen, manager Kathleen, it's in the computer. That's it. The name's done.
1: So Tickety Boo is the name of the show. Where does it begin? Has it begun already? No.
0: No. I had this is something maybe you will have heard of this. I've never heard of it. So I did a trial show, tried it out, which was in fact not the best experience I've had. I was very jangled and, kind of out of my body, had one of those experiences, irrelevant, but I was uncomfortable doing it. And it was a very small crowd. And I reckon it was 5 minutes in, maybe 10 minutes in. So there were about 30 people. this young couple got up and left. And I was mortified. And then, but my brain's telling me no one's going to get up and walk out because they're hating it. Like, they've not paid money to be here. So I felt concerned and thrown. And of course, I had to ask them. I couldn't just stand there with this. Uh-huh. And everyone was tense.
1: Yeah.
0: You know, and so I said, is everything all right?
1: Mm-hmm.
0: And they said, the woman said, oh, yeah, my boyfriend's just feeling unwell.
1: Yeah.
0: Out they go. Kathleen, manager, Kathleen, followed them out to see if she could be of assistance. Anyway, so after the show, Kathleen tells me that this guy has a phobia of listening to medical stories.
1: Oh.
0: Which I didn't know really existed. But, and then I said, but what had I said? Because I was only like, and she said, I think it was when you, when you mentioned colonoscopy. And I said, but I just said the word. I don't talk about the procedure. It's not like it. And she said, no, they get scared about what you might say. And then Zoe Coombs-Ma was doing feedback on my show. And she explained to me that it's quite common. And I said, I've honestly never heard of it. In all my years of performing, I've never heard that this is a thing. And she even suggested a trigger warning. Like, I don't do anything in the show that's squeamish. Nothing. Mm-hmm. It's just, I'm the most squeamish person ever. But get this. So the guy, Kathleen tells me this afterwards, guess what his girlfriend does for a living? Paramedic. Now, there's a gift, Will.
1: Uh-huh.
0: It's, of course it's in the show. Of course it has to be. Like a paramedic.
1: Well, is this just not a convenient excuse for him to not listen to his girlfriend's stories when she comes home from work?
0: Or even ask,
1: How's
0: your day been?
1: Yeah. Mm.
0: I would call me cynical. Yeah. I thought.
1: I've got this allergy to hearing people talk about their friends and what their issues in their relationships are. So if you could just not do that, that'd be great. Yeah.
0: Yes, please, please. So Tickety Boo is the name of the show.
1: Tickety Boo is the name of the show. Where does it begin doing, like, where do you start
0: at the show? Opera House.
1: At the Sydney Opera House.
0: At the Sydney Opera House.
1: Mm.
0: No, at the Rosebud Community Hall. No, at the Sydney Opera House.
1: Yeah, okay.
0: Which is pretty cool. And I'm very much looking forward to it.
1: Yeah, it's a nice place to, you know, be back there. Good, comfortable chairs for the audience to come and sit in.
0: And, you know, just iconic venue.
1: Yeah.
0: And, yeah, it's exciting. And then I keep forgetting about this, but I do one show in Darwin.
1: Oh, okay.
0: And then back to Melbourne
1: and then,
0: Comedy
1: Festival. To the Comedy
0: Festival.
1: I'm really looking forward to it. What are you most looking forward to about doing the shows?
0: Oh, I'm looking forward to sharing the story, you know, and of course making people laugh. I think that's awesome, and that's something that I remember while I was, you know, sick, I remember trying to smile. I remember consciously thinking, just lift your lips so they go upward. And I could not do it.
1: Mm.
0: And because I'm back to John again, but he can't stop smiling. I've had to tell him at funerals, God, John, you're smiling. You're grinning from ear to ear. He's at a funeral. Everyone's crying. And he's like, am I? Yes, you're smiling. Bring it back. Bring it back, you know. And then, but so I'm looking forward to making people laugh. And I'm looking forward because it's that thing where I didn't have an ending. Well, I did, but they were dicky. And, you know, when you can't figure out why it's dicky.
1: Mm.
0: And then it's the same reason, I think, every time There's no real, you've got no real connection to that part of the story. You're trying to make something work that you care nothing about. You don't have any, it just theatrically said something to me, or I don't know. And I thought, well, you just have to let it go. That's all I knew, and hope that something else comes along. And, yeah, I'm excited about the ending now.
1: Okay.
0: There's no theatricality in this show either. And it's the first time ever I've had no theatricality in a show that I've done. Like, that I've walked out, and as I said to Kathleen, manager, oh, if the story's not enough for them, fuck 'em. And, you know, and I, like, honestly, I thought, well, that's all I've got, and I don't feel the need.
1: I think it's all people want, honestly.
0: Mm.
1: Are you prepared for, and this is might be a weird question to ask you, but you know there's going to be at least a percentage of nights or shows or audience members who are going to, like, you are going to be very warmly received.
0: Yes.
1: Because of, you know, people. Like, I remember seeing Billy Connolly when he was doing his final tour, when it had been announced he had Parkinson's and et cetera. And the warmth of the applause when he came on stage, he had to deal with, like, he had to mean, like, he literally, he's like, his opening line was something like, you're only clapping that hard because I'm dying, or whatever, you know, whatever it was, you know. And there will be nights where that is very much the audience have come out to enjoy you and honor you and be there as much as anything else, right?
0: Well, I have in the smaller said, yes, I am alive.
1: Yes.
0: Because it's got very, even the small stand-up rooms, it had, I think once there was even some people who stood up, like a standing ovation at the beginning. Mm. Because I was alive, and that was very enjoyable and uplifting for them. And I could have walked off at that point. I think they didn't stand up at the end, but I'll take it whenever it happens.
1: Exactly.
0: But yeah. Right. Yeah. There is a sense of that. And that's beautiful. Like it is a beautiful feeling.
1: Uh-huh.
0: Like I don't take it for granted. And I really, like, I was cranky when I found out this man's partner was a paramedic. I was cranky with him because I thought, well, why did you do that to me? I'm like, how dare you? I'm alive. You weren't warm enough. But, yeah, so I think I remember when I went to Edinburgh. I've only been to Edinburgh the once. I think that was me.
1: No, that was me. That
0: was it. Your stomach rumble.
1: Yeah.
0: Thought it was me. Oh, anyway, we're that connected there, now.
1: That's where we've got to. Started with burps and now it's rumbling tummies.
0: Yeah. So when I went to Edinburgh was when I discovered, and I found it such a shock and such a surprise that my audience that I had to know me or it just didn't work. If they didn't have a familiarity with me, what I was doing didn't work. And it was, oh, my God, what a time to learn that lesson. And I haven't got any other show. Like, I've just got to see it through for the month now. Yeah. And it was a flop. And I didn't know that. I just wasn't aware. I thought the show was good enough, so I've never been back. I thought, well, you know, that's that. But I think that still happens a bit, and I'm very aware of that. Like, I've tried to, that still happens a bit, and I'm very aware of that. Like, I've tried to, really work on my script. Unamazing. How amazing. What an amazing effort. But I have. I've tried to sort of not go, oh, well, that's good enough.
1: Yeah.
0: And, you know, I've tried to make it better. Well, I can't say it, but, yeah, not – because even with Judith and I, it was a lot about familiarity. Yes. Sometimes, uh-huh. not all the time, but, you know, it's like that's a big part of you getting started and going on. And
1: well, all it is the difference between the first time you meet somebody at a party, you often are like, hi, my name is Denise. This is what I do. This is where I live. This is

0: like what my husband's name is, etc. Like this is, but the next time you see that person at a party, you don't run through all those things again. You can just get into, oh, you won't believe what John did the other night, right? And your stand up in Australia is at the point where you're like, you won't believe what John did the other night. We get the context. Whereas like when you start again somewhere fresh, you just have to go back to going, hi, my name's Denise. This is where I'm like live and blah, blah, blah. And it is very different. You can, you could do it. Now, I have no doubt in my mind that if you wanted to go back and do it and structure your thing to do that, that they would absolutely like, you know, there would be a way in which you could absolutely orchestrate that so that they understood your worldview and perspective and et cetera.
1: Yeah.
0: It's just whether you could be bothered.
1: Yes. Yeah. True.
0: But I mean, that bed won't lie in itself is what I'm saying.
1: Yeah. I remember, this is some years ago, Gene. By the way, I'm sure it's my
0: son. No, I think that was definitely me.
1: Really?
0: Unless we literally are rumbling in sync now, which would be incredible.
1: That's let's put the mics on our
0: stomachs. Right on our stomachs, just for the last 20 minutes of the interview is just like rumbling tummies.
1: Jean Kitson, beautiful Jean.
0: One of the all-time greats.
1: Yes. I remember her saying that because she achieved very high status and, you know, was very well known, well loved as a comedian. And so she started doing sort of stand up because she'd always done characters. And she said the horror of walking out on stage and getting this huge applause and walking off to very.
0: Oh, yeah.
1: And she said it was this, like, because people knew her for this extraordinary work, and now she was doing something quite different that she, you know, hadn't at that point mastered. And she said, oh, this is the worst feeling, and it's happening quite a bit. And then it happened, I did a gig and I thought, oh, that's gone on here.
0: So you want the applause at the end to at least be equal or more than the applause that there was at the start, I think, is generally the vibe that you're going for. But look, I don't know, it's very different, I think. This experience, you've been through something enormous. You're writing a show, which will be judged as a show, but it also can't be removed from the context in which the show was created and who you are and what you might mean to a whole bunch of the audience who have followed you through a bunch of generations of your career. But there might also be people walking into that room who've never seen you do stand up before to see the show.
1: Well, I hope so.
0: Yeah,
1: I've got to
0: sell
1: a lot of tickets, Will. But, I remember that. Do you remember that year we both came equal? Judith, Lucy, and I, and you got the People's Choice.
0: Oh, the Melbourne Comedy Festival.
1: Yeah, it must have been pre-Ursula Carlson days.
0: That's right. Yeah. I think if we combined what you and Judith and I all sold together, that would add up to what Ursula sells at the festivals.
1: Yeah, but it is good to have work.
0: Yeah.
1: It's a great feeling.
0: How long would you like to just keep working now? Or is there an end point? Like,
1: No. But as I, you know, I'm thinking, I won't be doing a comedy festival show again. Then I thought, but you said that 10 years ago.
0: And here you are.
1: And and I really like the festival, you know, I think it's a wonderful time and I love going and seeing shows and, you know, not that I do enough of that either.
0: But it's the 40th year of the comedy festival this year, and it is, you know, you could argue it's the most successful comedy festival, like as in Specials Comedy Festival. Edinburgh is its own thing.
1: Yeah.
0: But like in the world, and as a cultural, like, I mean, as festivals have gone under, you know, all over the place, like this one has been so consistent and so embraced by the city, and we've seen it grown, you know, grow so much from what it was to what it has become. And then you go and say, I mean, I remember running into you and John at Gary Starr at the Malt House.
1: Yes, yeah.
0: You know, which was the show that we were seeing it, what, three nights in or something.
1: Yeah.
0: And it ended up being the show that, you know, was the, you know, judged the most outstanding show of the entire festival. And I remember just being there that night and having seen that show and just thinking, wow, like, I mean, look at the amazing stuff that is on here at this festival.
1: Yeah, and I remember looking at all the other shows that were happening at the Malt House Theatre and thinking, I'd love to see
0: all of them.
1: Yeah. It's exciting.
0: All right, we're done, Scotty. Thank you so much for coming back on the podcast. It's nice to see you back doing stand-up. I'm really excited about seeing the show, and I really appreciate that you came along and had a chat to me today.
1: Well, I'm going to do a Bridget Duclos now and say, you are looking so hot, Will. You look great. Anyway, that's the sort of stuff you can say when you're 70 and
0: you can objectify people you're being interviewed by.
1: Yes, I just think you look fantastic.
0: Thanks,
1: good
0: honey.
1: On you.
0: Thank you.
1: No, I've gone all pervy. I'm not pervy. But anyway, I'm not hitting on you, Will. let's go. All right, thanks, Will. Oh dear.
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10: Jackson Irvine, this is the man that's taken St. Pauli into the Bundesliga. He's played through Europe. He's played 80 times for the Socceroos, including a couple of World Cups. He's a style icon. He's got his own radio show, which you need a login to listen to, which you'll hear in the main episode. Jackson, are you ready for the Howie Games player profile questions?
11: Let's go for it.
10: Okay, nicknames, what are yours?
11: Jacko and Jacko only.
10: That's a good, solid start. What is your favourite food, Jacko?
11: Pizza. Always pizza after a game.
10: Pizza. If someone was coming round to your sort of nice artistic setup there in Hamburg in northern Germany and you were trying to impress them with a meal that you are cooking, what are you going with?
11: I'm not the greatest chef, but I can whip up a decent spag bol, so we'll go with that.
10: Is there a special ingredient? I like to add tomato soup to mine, and my wife said, no, you can't do that. Have you got a special little tip for your bolognese or not?
11: Oh, I overdo the sugar a little bit sometimes. I like my bowl okay. a little bit sweeter. So, okay. Yeah, bit of brown sugar.
10: Okay, I like that. What was your first ever job? First thing you did where you earned some money?
11: My first ever job was to listen to the 3AW broadcast of the AFL and log all the times that they did the sponsor spots on a
10: really?
11: Yep, that was my first job.
10: Right. Well, this is right in my wheelhouse. Who was your favorite commentator listening to them all on 3AW? Who was your guy or girl?
11: Oh my God, we're going back about 20 years here. So,
10: was Rex still at 3AW at that stage or not?
11: It was.
10: Big Rexy.
11: No, it was all around that time.
10: That's your first job. That's a different one. What was your first car?
11: My first car was a Vauxhall Corsa, which is the European equivalent of like a Barina.
10: Okay. Was this what you were floating around Scotland in?
11: Yep, that was my little hatchback in Glasgow.
10: Okay, now these interest me about you, these questions. What are you currently watching, if anything? Like what are you watching on TV or with your wife streaming when you're travelling, etc.?
11: At the moment, we are watching, what did we just start? We actually just started a couple of shows, but we're actually rewatching a classic called Eastbound and Down. Don't know if anybody
10: Eastbound and Down. I haven't seen that.
11: It's hilarious. It's about a failed baseball star who has to go back and work as a substitute teacher in his hometown. It's very funny.
10: Favorite movie?
11: My favorite movie is Lord of the Rings.
10: Oh,
11: whole series.
10: Unbelievable. You know what? I was talking to someone about this the other day. because MJ, our producer, put me on a book that I'm reading. MJ, what's that book called that they've just made the movie of? Where's he gone out there? At Project Hail Mary.
11: Yes, and I've said seen
10: to my,
11: it.
10: I said to my son, mate, we have to go and see the movie. He said, oh, it probably won't be as good as the book. Lord of the Rings, I think, is my favourite book, but they did a brilliant job on the movie. I expected to be disappointed, and I absolutely loved it.
11: Yeah, I also read the books, and, of course, it's a totally different level of detail and world-building, but they did absolute justification in the films. I adore them.
10: So have you seen Project Hail Mary, the movie?
11: I have, yes.
10: Is it good?
11: Yes, I loved it. I thought it was unbelievable. I haven't read the book, though, so I can't speak to that, but I love the film. Excellent.
10: The book is superb. You need to do yourself a favour. Talking about that, give me a book. Doesn't have to change my life. Just give me a book that you enjoyed reading.
11: Actually, I will say, what have I read recently? I've actually just finished, well, in the summer, I read a German book called While We Were Dreaming, which is about a kid growing up in Leipzig around the time of the fall of the Berlin Wall. It's amazing, really good.
10: Did you read it in English or in German?
11: I read it in English.
10: Okay. I was about to say that would be very impressive. Okay, musically, now we know you've got your own radio show. Just give me a couple of, I won't know any of them because I'm an old bastard now and I'm not really in German punk or techno areas, but what are you listening to?
11: A couple of really cool bands at the moment. One Australian band called Swap Meat, who I really like at the moment. Really cool. And another band from New York called Victory Land. They're my two bands of the week. They're what I've been listening to.
10: Okay, I like those. What, if anything, Jackson Irvine, are you scared of?
11: It's a bit deep, but like forgetting. I have a really bad fear of like losing memories. It's like I get really paranoid. I think that's why I'm a bit of a hoarder. I collect things a lot because, I get paranoid that I'll forget about things, so I tend to keep them.
10: Talking about collecting things, you played 80 times for your country, and I mentioned in the main episode, people are going to love it next week. It's a very varied journey through football, life, art, music, and fashion. That I love how it'll say Australia v Peru, certain date on the jersey, World Cup qualifier. I love that. So if you've played for them 80 times, how many of your Socceroos tops have you still got?
11: I've got one from every game.
10: Have you really?
11: Yep.
10: Well, that must take up a bit of room in the old in the pool room.
11: Yeah. Mum and dad have got a couple of big boxes at home in Melbourne. That's for sure.
10: That's very, very cool. Something you are good at in your mind that we wouldn't realise. Like you rate yourself. It doesn't matter how minute or bizarre the skill is. You would say, yeah, I think I'm pretty good at what?
11: I'm a decent darts player.
10: Are you really 180? Yeah, really?
11: Not quite 180s, but I'm not bad on a darts board.
10: Someone that we would call in the modern world famous of celebrity nature or reasonably well known that you've met, and you will have met all sorts of cool characters on your journey that's made a positive impression on you, Jacko.
11: There's so many, but I'll say probably the most recent one that I had a really great interaction with, Manuel Neuer, recently when we played against Bayern Munich, and he is obviously probably the greatest goalkeeper of all time and World Cup winner, won it all, legend. And we had a nice conversation after our game recently, and he was so down to earth and had time for you. He's a real, real nice guy.
10: We talk about in the main episode Kylian Mbappe and Lionel Messi. It was remiss of me not to ask you. Obviously, you're playing in the Bundesliga. Your man Harry Kane knows how to hit the back of the net, doesn't he?
11: I think he might be the best player in the world right now. I think he is. I've never seen anything like what he's doing this season. It's absolutely out of this world.
10: In a simple 20-word answer, how does he score as often as he does? Is it innate? Is it hard work? Is it understanding space? Like, what do you see?
11: It's all of a combination of all of those things combined with outrageous technique. He can score all types of goals outside the box, headers, left foot, right foot, in the box. It's he's the complete number nine, as well as his all-round understanding of the game. I think he's probably the best player in the world right now.
10: Hard to argue. Jackson Irvine's full episode comes out next week. He's here courtesy of our good friends at Powerade. Couple more for you, mate. Favourite holiday destination?
11: Mexico City.
10: Ooh, nice.
11: Yeah, absolutely loved it. Took me well by surprise. It was just supposed to be a stopover on the way out to the beach in Mexico, but I think it's probably the best city I've ever been to. Absolutely loved it.
10: Bucket list destination. Haven't been like to go?
11: Tokyo is probably my, or just Japan in general. I've been a couple of times just to fly in and out for games, but never really had the chance to get my teeth into it. So I'd love to go to Japan.
10: final question I have for you, and this from 10,000 kilometres away, Jackson Irvine, is the most important question I have for you. This defines you as a man that's Captain St. Pauli, as a man that's played for Celtic, as a husband, as a son, as a Melbourneian, as a Collingwood supporter, as a Socceroo. Okay, so there's a lot of weight on this question.
11: Indeed.
10: Are you ready?
11: I think so.
10: You said your favourite food was pizza.
11: Oh.
10: Jackson Irvine, pineapple on pizza, yes or no?
11: Absolutely acceptable.
10: Good boy, good boy. I was concerned about, you know, your European, your avant-garde artistic approach. I thought, I hope my boy doesn't forget that he's a Melbourne Eastern Suburbs lad. Well done, mate. Hey, it's a privilege chatting with you. Your full episode's next week. Good luck with everything moving forward, mate. It's been an absolute privilege to have a chat with you, Jacko. Yeah. Go well, travel safe.
11: Oh, thanks so much for having me, mate. Good to speak to you.
12: Shuffle again from Craig Goodwin. Ripped in towards an effort. Oh, lovely header, Jackson Irvine. That's a peach.
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8: Lecky almost getting in each other's way. Boyle into the area. He's done brilliantly. The cutback and the goal from Jackson Irvine.
9: Suits are waiting. Goodwin's delivery. Back post. It's 1-0 Australia. It's Jackson Irvine who's turned the ball home.
10: Still going.

0: over the globe, currently in the Bundesliga. Good name for a comp. The Bundesliga.
1: Boys in brown in the middle waiting for the set piece, which is not the best, but it might make the best of it. And they do. It's the captain, Irvine. Half-volleying it into the back of the net.
0: Jackson is captain of St. Pauli, yes, in the Bundesliga. He's also been the skipper of the Socceroos, and he's set to head to his third World Cup. Phenomenal, really, for a bloke from the suburbs of Melbourne. Personally, I can't wait for the World Cup. Jacko comes to us courtesy of Powerade, powering your game. Hydration's the key. Pros like Jacko can tick over 14 Ks of running in a game. Look after yourself. Stay hydrated when you're putting in the hard yards. Spaniard Lamine Yamal is Powerade's new global ambassador. Can play. Maybe we need to get him on the podcast. Anyway, thanks also to the star that is Shannon Beck from TGI Legends, who made this episode come together. Let's get straight to it with Jackson Alexander Irvine. Very, very cool.
2: So when you search and then you find and know just where to go and talk.

0: Well, this guest comes to you courtesy of Powerade, but I've never met this bloke. I've seen him for the first time on Riverside. He's in Germany, but I don't know why, but he is my favourite Socceroo because he's a very cool character. I've read, I've watched, I've fully invested in where he's at in the world. Jackson Irvine, I'm pumped, mate. Welcome to the Howie Games. How are you?
1: Thanks, Howie. Thanks for having me, mate. Yeah, buzzing to be here, mate. Looking forward to it.
0: Well, as I said, I think it's as simple as I like the long hair, the tats and the moustache, and watching you play in the Socceroos, I think that's what got me in. And now I've read that you are a style merchant. So, I like a man with long hair. What can I say?
1: Yeah, listen, I'm not exactly conspicuous on a football pitch most of the time. I think you can usually spot me from far away, which, it's a bit of a look. It's been cultivated over many years. But yeah, I think I mastered it at 33.
0: Well, I need to explain to people the setup. You're in a cool sort of looks like an Adidas all in one tracksuit. You've got a Bend It Like Beckham poster behind you. I can see Keira Knightley. You've got a Maradona poster over your shoulder. This is the best home podcast studio I think I've ever seen on this show, mate.
1: Yeah, again, curated. I'm very lucky. My wife is also a designer. She actually designs both of these posters behind me as well. So I'm working with experts. I can't claim it all to be my own taste.
0: Well, mate, we'll go into your journey, but like for a dude from the eastern suburbs of Melbourne, the far eastern suburbs, you have had a wonderful, varied career. So congratulations to you because your profession has taken you around the globe. We'll get into the fact that they love you where you are currently. But do you ever sit there and think, I'm a dude from Melbourne who's kicked on pretty well?
1: Sometimes, yeah. I literally was walking down the street here in Hamburg yesterday and I was on my way to dinner to meet some friends and I just hear this voice in the street and it was just this kid and he just yelled, Jacko. And I was like, what's that? And it's just this young lad that I bumped from Essendon who's just moved to Hamburg and he was like, oh, he says, I can't believe I just moved here. I thought, I wonder if I'll ever see you, Jackson, walking around. And then I'll just walk past you in the street like a couple of days later. So we had a quick chat and everything. And yeah, sometimes it's, yeah, you do, I don't know, lose sight a little bit. I left Melbourne in 2009. It's been a long, you know, I've spent more of my life in Europe now than I did, you know, ever did in Australia. So it's a funny little contrast. But yeah, you forget sometimes that, especially that connection when you bump into someone, I love it. You never lose it.
0: I must explain to people. So you are in Hamburg, which is northern Germany. Tell me a little bit about the area you live and we'll get to the fact that the locals have embraced. Are they hamburgers?
1: Hamburgers.
0: Okay. Well, the hamburgers have jumped on board you, but tell me about living in Hamburg.
1: Yeah, I love it, mate. It's an unbelievable city. It's everything you could want from like a big European city. But probably just under that super city style of like a London, a Berlin, a Paris, you know, where you're dealing with huge scale, I guess. But you get everything you would want from a big European city, but just on a slightly more condensed, version. It's an unbelievable city to live in. You got big lakes, lots of water and parks.

0: it's super cultural, loads of really good music, art, the sport, really big sporting culture. It's ASAR. It's a top place. The weather's not the best, but other than that, I can live with it.
1: I was going to get to that. So it's the north of Germany. So in the middle of winter, when you're plying your trade in a night game, what sort of temperatures are we talking when it gets really rough?
0: The coldest we hit this year was -10. It was actually during the derby against the other team from here in Hamburg. And it's quite easily the coldest I've ever been on a football pitch in all my career. It was arctic is the way I would describe it. It was like nothing I've ever experienced. I've actually never seen players like mid game coming to the bench to get like gloves and like extra layers to like put on during the game because it was so cold. It was unbelievable. It was ridiculous.
1: And if I was lucky enough to be in Hamburg, now I presume hamburger may be the answer to this, but if I'm going out for a quintessential Hamburg meal, what am I going for?
0: To be fair, yeah, there is that, but I would say there's two things that are very niche and specific to Hamburg. One is a thing called Fischbrötchen, which is like, I actually hate it. I think it's gross, but it's basically a fish sandwich. And it's like a real thing here that people go down because it's a harbor city, which is why it's all about that. So everyone goes down either at the end of a night out at like 6, 7 a.m. or if you're up in the morning to go for breakfast, people go down to the fish market and they get these fish brochens like, and it's such a wild sight to see. It's like people with young people and like families and stuff going for like the fish market in the morning. And then you've got like people stumbling in at the end of a night, like 6, 7 a.m. and everyone's gone to eat these fish sandwiches. It's quite bizarre, but that's very Hamburg.
1: So I have an enormous love for people with creative interests, which you do, which we will explore music. But I am a very unfashionable character. But looking at your...
0: You got a look.
1: I got a straight white tee today, Jackson, because I thought I'm speaking to a fashionista, so I'm just going to go straight down the line. But describe... you've got the Bennett like Beckham poster in the back. I don't know how much you're influenced by David Beckham, but your clothes are a thing with you. We'll get to football and sport, but I'm not going to know the answer to this. How would you describe your fashion look? Like, to me, it's cool, but like, what are you rolling with? What are you going with?
0: Like, everything that I like and wear has generally got some kind of connection to me, either through like some form of nostalgia. Like, people know I love the retro football shirts. I love, you know, even like Adidas equipment. This was like such a 90s range. You know, it's all things that I've got some kind of story or connection to, and things that I like. I wear a lot of band tees, stuff like that. Of course, there's a fashionable aspect to everything, but generally I just try to wear what I like. And I think you can make things cool when you wear it in your own way, I guess. And I don't know. It's I would say generally though, it's a combination of music and football nostalgia, I would say, is definitely my aesthetic.
1: And when you're rolling up in the Bundesliga, which you play in, and you're heavily involved in the fact that your team is in the Bundesliga, which we'll get to. So, you know, you grew up in an AFL town where you have to wear your club polo and your slacks. Obviously, the Americans in the NBA, you wear what do you want. Do you have a team uniform you wear to the game, or can you go a bit more avant-garde?
0: Sadly, we do have a uniform. It is football. Oh. Football is that we're not quite at like that American sport tunnel fit time in our football yet. I will say football has changed a little bit, and there is a little bit more space for expression, I would say, especially from when I was growing up, when I was coming through as a youth player, where, you know, anything, as soon as you stepped out or off the track, everyone was like, what are you doing? Like, why are you doing this? Why are you growing your hair? What are you doing? Like, I don't know. It was like you're trying to make some kind of statement, you know, whereas it's like, no, this is just what I want to do. It's no big deal. But, I will say that space has opened a little bit more now, and you see it a lot, in football, but we're not quite we haven't quite broken the barrier yet.
1: I think it's time, especially for a man like you. So in your fashion journey, before we get to your football journey, what is the one outfit or item that you roll with that you look back and you think, even a man as cool as me maybe didn't quite nail that particular piece? Have you had any shockers?
0: So many. Last night, my cousin posted like a memory on Instagram of a festival that we went to in like 2000 and 12 or something. So I was about 19, and it was like up to your knees in mud in Scotland, like at this music festival in the summer. But I looked at the outfit and it was an absolute shock. I was wearing like these skinny jeans with like this leopard print, like leopard lined leather, like coat thing. Like, I don't know. It was with a cat. Oh, it was a shocker. And even my wife was like, oof. I think she's glad she didn't meet me then.
1: Okay.
0: Not great.
1: So you're now a European fashionista, but this all started for you in Melbourne. So tell me a little bit about your family and where you grew up in the city where I am now in Melbourne.
0: Yeah, so I grew up in the southeast in Listerfield, just like at the bottom of Listerfield, Park Lake, kind of around there. And and I got the first few years in Roeville, and then we moved out there. And yeah, it was a great place to grow up, loads of space, and I don't know, I often reflect on my childhood now that I live in an extremely urban area. You know, I live in the heart of the city, like in where there's very little space, and you take for granted how I grew up in that sense with all of that. And, but no, it was amazing. There was not a whole lot of football around me at that time, but, you know, I kind of made my way into those communities mostly through my family.
1: So just before we get to your family and the connection, as a kid growing up in Melbourne, it'd be unusual not to have a footy team. Did you have a footy team growing up, an AFL team or not?
0: I do and still do. Okay. I am a Collingwood fan.
1: Oof.
0: Always have been. My family is not AFL really at all. I have a few cousins that are Swans fans, but I don't even remember how. I think it was probably the standard. Probably my best friend at kindergarten went for Collingwood, yep. And I said, "Yeah, I like them too." So, and I've stuck with them. I've been there ever since. So, yeah.
1: So do you have no idea how they're going? You keep an eye on their scores. You watch them somehow, or you read everything about them. Where do you sit on that scale?
0: Oh, I watched the Fremantle game on the weekend. Actually, I had it on.
1: Oh, okay.
0: This is actually a good story as well. I had it on in the gym at the training facility, and the time difference lined up. So I put it on in the gym at the training facility.
1: Yeah.
0: And I've got I was trying to explain the rules to all the Germans, like to try and they all came in. Everyone came in and was like, "Oh, rugby." I was like, "Nope." and then they were like, "Oh, what's this then?" And then I had to try and explain the rules, and it was quite entertaining trying to, through absolute blind eyes, explain AFL to people. They had absolutely no idea, but it was great. So I got to watch the game and explain it to everyone as well.
1: And to be fair, mate, I was at that game and the rain was coming in sideways and yeah. Collingwood kicked about 7 goals. So I don't think it was a real spectacle. So let's move off footy and where Collingwood are at. So who do you first play football for and why do you play football? Is it a friend? Is it a family member? How do you end up at a local soccer club?
0: Yeah, so it was my late grandfather who's from the Netherlands and, you know, football man. So was my dad. My dad's Scottish. So both played all through their life. All my uncles also played. So it's strong in the family. And I actually did start doing Auskick when I was like 5, 6. And my granddad was like, "I'm not having that."
1: So good on your granddad, a good, strong Dutchman.
0: Yeah, exactly. So he started picking me up from school and taking me down to Ringwood City. Was my first junior club. And yeah, I played there for 4 or 5 years and then moved on to Knox City and then Endeavour United. They were my three junior clubs out in the southeast.
1: And do you remember a first game or a first goal or your earliest memory of playing a competitive game of footy? Like how old are you? What's your strip and what are your memories of the game?
0: Oh, I definitely do. I've got loads of memories of that time. And we were called Ringwood City Ajax for the football.
1: Perfect.
0: Yeah, the Dutch. We wore bright orange like the Dutch national team. It was very, very strong. It's still the Dutch club now. The stadium was Wilhelmina and everything. It was, yeah. So I've got so many memories of that, but I've got more memories of playing for the, you know, the under sevens, under eights, whatever it was. And then going to watch the first team where my uncles played kind of later in the day and your typical, you know, standing around, running around the outside and watching the games. Yeah. Good times.
1: And were you able to sneak into the rooms afterwards and sort of smell the liniment and the boys after a game and maybe having a cold one?
0: Yeah, definitely. Like I often think about those times and my dad also played good level, state football in Victoria. And when I did eventually make it to that level right before I moved to the UK, you reflect on that as when you were a young kid and there's something so special about that local scene of sport at that level. Like there's no glamour, no glory, no nothing. It's just pure love of the sport, doing it with your mates, having a laugh. And like, yeah, it's just the atmosphere is something. It's something different. And the further away you get from it, I don't know, you tend to miss it more and more.
1: And as a kid, do people call you Jacko or do you Jacko. Jackson? Like, well, what? Okay, I'm going to go with Jacko then. Yep. We're 15 minutes into our Zoom relationship. So Jacko, as a kid, what was it about football that grabbed you, that became obviously your passion in your life?
0: It's hard to pinpoint one specific thing. I immediately fell in love with playing the game itself. Something beautiful about the game itself. Like, I don't know, I've always just been in love with it and obsessed with it from as long as I can remember. But then I think when my eyes kind of got opened to the world of it, I suppose I look back on certain moments like 1999 when Manchester United came out to play against the Socceroos.
2: A champion summer roadshow went on tour to the Far Eastern Australia. First stop, the magnificent MCG. 70,000 were packed in to see United's new signing, Bozzy the Aussie.
0: I was there and I think I was about six and I was already Beckham and football mad at that time. But I don't know, there's just like little moments in there where you realize the scale of the sport and kind of what it means in a global sense. And I'm a romantic and I was entranced by the game itself and how romantic it can be.
1: So were you watching the Premier League? Were you watching World Cups as a kid? Were you engrossed in football on television? And because at that stage, early stages of the A-League, I guess there's not many big, bold heroes, but were you seeing the Europeans and those in the World Cup?
0: 100%. Like, and I love the Socceroos. I was Socceroos mad from, I was at the, you know, the qualify, all the early qualifiers in 2001 at the G and then obviously in 2005 for the big night.
1: Did you go to the one in 2005?
0: I was there. Yeah, I was there.
2: John, here's Aloisi for a place in the World Cup.
3: For us.
2: He scores! Australia have got it!
1: How good?
0: Well, I know. And I was at the game in 2001 as well when we beat Uruguay at the MCG in Melbourne.
1: Yeah, Muscat scored a penalty, didn't he?
0: Yeah, exactly.
4: Well, Kevin Muscat, a Melbourne boy, focused, concentrating.
0: I was a part of that world for as long as I can remember. I was a fan of the team but also Europe, European football too. I used to get up and watch the Champions League at 4:30 before school on a Tuesday. Loved it, obsessed with it, just couldn't get enough.
1: Who was your team?
0: Always been United. Like that was my, I think in the 90s with limited access, pre-internet, streaming, pre-everything, at that was the most accessible team in the world. And of course, I took immediate shining to a certain David Beckham and made quite the impact on me.
1: Always makes me feel not as old when I speak to someone about the pre-internet days because my kids don't actually think those days existed, Jacko. Yeah. They're like, what a world without internet. I ask this to everyone. I've asked it for 10 years of this podcast and I use the same analogy and I'll use it with you. Were you Ricky Ponting, who was always talented enough and destined to play for his country, or were you Justin Langer, who has had to work and fight every moment of the way? So, like, were you a freak talent as a kid or not?
0: No, I'm definitely the Justin Langer. I was never even the best player on, you know, I wasn't even the best player on a lot of those junior teams that I played for. Of course, you've got to be good enough. And, you know, you've got to have the baseline of ability to be able to get yourself to a certain level. But for me, I've genuinely willed it's funny. The older you get and at this point in my career, you often reflect on these kinds of questions of how did it get to this point and why? And I think for me, I was the most singularly focused, like on football that as anyone could possibly be. My parents often tell stories when I was at school and, you know, you have to write down, you know, what are you going to do when you grow up? Blah, blah, blah. And, you know, and even up until when I was, you know, 15, you know, where most kids are already in professional academies, in, you know, starting in the way into the professional game, you know, and I'm just yet, you know, at high school in Melbourne, and I was, I was still saying to my teachers, no, but I'm going to play football. Like that's it. That's all there is for me. Like it has to be that. I had no other path that I was even interested in pursuing. And I think it was definitely my mentality that was, is what has driven me to this point.
1: I love the answer. So I made notes, copious notes, but I only like to refer to them for dates, Jackson. So from 2010 to 12, you're part of the Celtic youth squad. So tell me, how do you end up in Scotland? How old are you? Because my experience in this show, like Craig Johnston came on here and told the most phenomenal story about how he ended up playing football. And then John Aloisi, the same thing as a young man when he went to Europe and, you know, didn't know the language. Like, how do you end up in Scotland? Is it a phone call? Is it an email? And what's it like when you get there as a young man? How old were you?
0: So I was 16 when I went and
1: it's crazy, isn't it? Like 16.
0: Yeah. And again, the older you get and the further from that time you get, you reflect on it in a different way. And again, I had no concept of the scale of what I was doing, moving to the other side of the world without my family to go and pursue this like dream of professional sport. Like I was just like, yeah, well, that's, you know, that's what I've got to do. And you don't even think about, you're so selfish. You don't even think about your parents. You don't think about like, you know, what they have, the sacrifice that they have to make to give you that chance. And even that me even getting that opportunity would never have come without them, like, and having the, fortunately, to have access to resources to be able, because I was offered a trial by an extension of the Celtic Youth Academy, whose cousin was my coach at Frankston Pines, which was my last kind of club that I played senior football for in Victoria. And, you know, they said, well, I've got this kid here, he's got something. And they basically said to me, if you ever, they knew I had Scottish family, and they said, if you ever come over to visit family, we'll throw you in for a week and you can have trained with the team and see how you go. Like, it wasn't like an official, you know, scouting report, you know, blah, blah, blah. They kind of was just, and we went over, exactly for that. You know, my parents actually didn't even come with me to the training session at the end. I was there with my auntie who lives in Scotland, who drove me to the game. And, again, I never had any real expectation that it was going to lead to a contract offer and a career in Europe. I think it was just a chance to see, test myself on that scale of like kids my own age who, you know, at the highest level of the game, in the UK. So yeah, I went over, I played a game, and I remember after the game, they took me upstairs to like the kind of like boardroom at the training ground.
1: Yeah.
0: And I thought, oh, this must be where they're like, tell me how I went. I don't know. Like, you know, I was 16. At 16, I had no idea. And it was like the head of the academy, the under 19s coach, and a couple of, you know, other people. And I'm just in there with my auntie. And they said to me, yeah, like, you've done really well. Yeah. They really liked my physical scores, like from like the testing and stuff, like athletically. And they were like, yeah, but there's something there. We want to offer you 2 years, you know, in the academy as a professional contract. And I was like, right. And again, I was like, I didn't really like know. You know, again, I've never been part of these conversations. Like, what does that mean? And they're like, so that means you'll obviously move here, you know, as soon as possible.
1: Wow.
0: And the first words out of my mouth were, but what about school? literally the first words out of my mouth. I was like, what about school? And they were like, well, obviously you know, you'll have to leave school and you'll move here. And this will be like explaining to me like what it meant. I had not a clue, no agent, no nothing, no. And it was literally just, yeah, me and my auntie sitting in that room, and yeah, and that was it.
1: So, and we'll progress to where you are now, where you're financially, you're in a fantastic place, and you can be congratulated for that because your skills have got you to that point. But so a youth contract at Celtic, Like, what do you get paid? Like, what? Like, you what deal did you and your auntie cook up? Because I'm not sure your auntie was asking for an extra 15% at this stage.
0: No. There was no negotiations on at any point. I think my first months, you know, when I went over, I was on. Used to get £100 a week cash expenses. Like, right. So basically you used to have to go to the offices at the end of the week and you'd give you a little envelope with that £100 in it. And then, basically they put you in like in digs. So I got put with a family there with two other players who were living there, and the family got paid to, you know, board me and feed me and everything like that. And then we were just given £100 a week to live on, basically. Wow. Yeah, that was my first taste of the professional life.
1: Back to Jackson in this Powerade special shortly. Some really, really exciting content coming out on your Howie Games feed at the moment, so do not miss any of it. It's easy. Hit subscribe, bang, it's free. You will not miss anything we drop. Next week on the podcast, what about this? To celebrate Sir Doug Nicholls' round in the AFL, we have, for your listening pleasure, Brad Hill.
3: Oh, Brad Hill, a bit of brilliance for the Saints.
1: Jarman Impey.
3: Oh, right over the top of Will.
1: Morris Rioli Jr.
3: Rioli with a big chase. About to be run down. He's got him. What a chase from Rioli.
5: Yeah, well, obviously he hasn't given up on the chase, and he's about 30 metres away, and this shows what it means to him and what he does for his team, and yeah, it's an unreal chase.
1: It's pretty good one, though, Morris. We're always quick like that.
6: Well, yeah, if you're chasing possums, buffaloes and wallabies on the islands, yeah, most of us are pretty quick and have to be
5: run away from them crocodiles. Eh?
1: So that is next, but we're also currently dropping the Pendlebury Diaries Record Breaker, which is a really, really cool project. As Pendles approaches breaking the all-time VFL AFL games record, he's taking you behind the scenes in the lead-up. The first episode dropped last Friday, so go back and check that out. Here is a little sneak peek of what is coming up this Friday as Pendles gets ready to play in his 19th Anzac Day game. Spoiler alert for those of you who don't follow the AFL, he won the Anzac medal for the fourth time with an all-time performance.
7: That's the time, 6:17. This is Anzac Day morning. This is breakfast for me. I'll always have a coffee and overnight oats, which are in the fridge, and I'll get out once I've whipped it up. I've been up since 6. Jumped in my pool, barefoot walk outside on the grass. Safe to say that a lot of questions throughout the week. Do you get excited to play in this game? You know, I think today's my 19th, but yeah, safe to say I couldn't sleep from 6 because I'm bloody excited to play.
1: The Pendlebury Diaries Record Breaker. It's intimate, it's behind the scenes, it's Scott's real unvarnished thoughts. Access that you'll not find anywhere else. It's a momentous moment for the game, and Pendles is giving you a front row seat to the build-up as he takes us all along for the journey. Episode 2 of the Pendlebury Diaries Record Breaker drops Friday.
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1: Alrighty, let's get back to Jackson. The moving from home, the moving in with a family, yeah. The different weather, the different food. What was the hardest thing that you found as a 16-year-old kid that have said goodbye to mum and dad, your mates, your school and everything you know?
0: Yeah, there was a lot of it was tough. You know, you do your best to like integrate into the culture as quick as possible. You know, I had, again, I think probably one of the toughest things was from the sporting aspect was just not understanding how things worked. Just, you know, cause again, you play local, I was training two nights a week with a local team in Melbourne and all of a sudden you're full-time professional, you know, like that. I'm sure a lot of other players can relate to the same thing of just not understanding how things operate and not knowing the dynamics between players, staff, club, fans, you know, even like there's just dynamics that you don't even know that are at work. And you're at Celtic, you're at like the, like one of the biggest clubs in Europe in a city, yes. You know, in a city where they literally live and breathe for these Celtic and Rangers, for these two teams. And you're part of that. And like the scale, having no reference or understanding of the scale of what you're dealing with. And even all the political and religious inclinations that come with that as well. Like there's so many dynamics at play that you just had no clue about at all. So navigating that was tough. And then you throw in, you know, I actually finished high school via correspondence. So I was like studying while going full time for those first year. And then, you know, I had to sit my exams in like real time, like my VCE exams. I sat them at like in the middle of the night in Scotland time to like finish. So to make sure I finished high school and everything. Cause at that time you have no idea if you're going to make it or what. So it was important that, you know, I finished my education and stuff. So many things. And then, yeah, dealing with what we spoke about in the beginning, probably one of the hardest parts is that understanding that you're now a piece of a much bigger puzzle. And when you don't exactly fit into that puzzle, it's quite difficult to, you know, not be accepted, but yeah, find your place, I guess, because I was always a little bit different. I expressed myself in very different ways, and yeah, I struggled to kind of fit into the world that it was at that time.
1: Were you rocking long hair at Celtic, a highly conservative organisation, or not?
0: Well, I tried. They wouldn't let me.
1: Okay, that answers that.
0: Yeah, they actually literally wouldn't let me. It was a bit like, yeah, it was very militarized. No long hair, no short hair. It was very like, black boots at training. It was very much keeping you, you know, in line, which I didn't like a lot.
1: No, so again, doing some reading, the time you're at Celtic, you made one senior appearance for the football club.
0: Mm-hmm. Yep.
1: Came on half time against Hibs.
0: Yep.
1: We'll continue your journey, mate, but that's a famous football club and a famous jersey running on, I don't know if it was home or away, I haven't written that down, mm-hmm. whether it was at Celtic Park or away, but what's that experience like? Like, that's full-time professional football for a storied club.
0: Yeah, and it's why the club's still a massive part of my life now, and I still would call myself a Celtic fan. Like, it made such an impression on me, and obviously I was a very impressionable age, kind of from 16 to kind of 22 when I was at the club. You know, even though I was on loan a couple of times away, I still was very much a part of it. And yeah, to make a professional debut in front of, you know, 50, 60,000 people in that stadium and at that level, yeah, very, very, obviously I'm very proud that I got that chance. Obviously you have a little bit of disappointment that I never quite cracked it and never broke through and managed to maintain, a place at the club. But in hindsight, I probably wasn't ready from the footballing level, but, amazing what a place to play your first professional game. And, you know, in as you say, in such a famous jersey.
1: So Jacko, a question here. So, 13, 14, you go on a loan to Kilmarnock. 14, 15, a loan to Ross County and then Ross County. So what does a loan mean? Like, what does that actually mean?
0: It's essentially when your club, you're maybe not at the level that you need to be to play for the club that you are contracted with. So, okay. But they still see that there is potentially a future there for you with some more development. So what they do is obviously you get put to, I had two fantastic loan moves in the same league. It's not often you go on loan within the same league. I guess you would normally go down a level to kind of progress back up. But fortunately, I was able to play both my loan seasons in the Scottish Premier League. So for me, it was immediate. I was immediately playing at the top level in the country and playing against the.
1: So you play against Celtic.
0: No, you're not allowed.
1: Even though you're a Celtic player.
0: You're not allowed to.
1: You come up against Celtic, they've got to stick you on the bench. You can't play that day.
0: Can't play that day.
1: Ah,
0: yeah,
1: that's interesting.
0: It's a little bit of like, it negates elements of risk. You know, if you're involved in an incident or a tackle or a, you know, I don't know, you score the goal that, you know, denies them the league title at the end of the last day of the season or something, and then and then you have to go back. It kind of takes away the drama a little bit. But
1: I get it.
0: Yeah. So no, I was never able to play against them when I was on loan. But those two, it's invaluable experience for a young player to go away and play senior football and be around, because even the jump from a youth environment to a senior environment is completely different. And you know, I found out that, you know, the hard way, especially at Kilmarnock my first year, where I was, you know, yeah, dealing with, again, things that I'd never had to, challenges I'd never been faced with. And
1: like what?
0: It really does make you as a player. Well, like the pressures of being in a relegation battle was a huge thing, you know, which unfortunately I've sadly got a lot of experience with now. But it's you're dealing with, you know, as a youth player, you know, and you're playing with guys that are playing for their careers, playing for, you know, contracts that mean mortgages and family life and everything. The pressures on them is so much higher than what you experience as a young player, where you're just trying to, you know, make it in the game and you realize what guys are playing for and what clubs are fighting for and what it means to be, you know, I went to Kilmarnock and the club's facing relegation, and you don't realize that if the club goes down, that people lose jobs. You know, within that, and all of a sudden you're like kind of that's in your hands a little bit, like on the pitch, like your on-pitch performances can decide what happens. It was a huge learning curve for me. And from a footballing perspective as well, because I struggled a lot that first year, didn't play well, got shuffled around positions a lot. It was really tough, but in the end, the experience was invaluable.
1: So that's sort of what I wanted to ask you. So, you've been to Kilmarnock, Ross County, you go to Burton Albion in the Championship, you go to Hull City.
2: Jackson Irvine finishes with a simple header. The 23-year-old who signed from Ross County in the summer.
3: About to tick into the final minute of normal time. Irvine, he's done it! And Hull City take the lead.
1: When you're a young man, hopefully on the way up, and you step into these clubs, and they want to be successful clubs, so they want you to succeed. But when you walk in there as your central midfielder, and there's two other central midfielders, like you're ostensibly there to take their job. So as a young man, how do you fit into that competitive environment? I imagine it must be difficult.
0: Yeah, it is. Yeah, especially, as you say, when you come on loan from... Because there's certain perceptions around Celtic and Rangers within the country, within there itself. And when you come to the smaller clubs from those clubs, there's already a big sense of expectation on you because you're coming from one of those two clubs. And as you say, then you're dealing with, other dynamics of guys that have maybe been mainstays in that team for years and have experience. Mm. And then they're bringing in a young player to play that role. And it's a fine margin because in the end, you'll want the same thing. You'll want the team to be successful, but you're also, everybody wants to play and there's only 11 positions and there's also relationships within that can be complicated when you're coming in to take someone's spot. So it can be a difficult space to navigate if you're not sensitive. And at the end of the day, you just try and focus on doing what's best for the team. And I think most guys can respect that, even if they're not happy that someone's playing in their position, you know?
1: Yeah, I was shocked by this. I was slightly concerned, but I wasn't because I knew the history of what played out. But you played in 2011-12 three under-19 internationals for Scotland.
0: Now, I did.
1: Fantastic footballing nation, but you're a Melbourne man. So you could have played for Scotland. Was there a decision point? Because we're seeing that a lot now.
0: Yeah.
1: We don't need to go into, some of your teammates having to decide whether they're going to play for the Socceroos or other European powerhouses. Let's be honest. What was the decision-making process for you, mate?
0: So for me, I had a complicated relationship with Football Australia in the beginning of my career. So actually during that phase when I first went to Scotland, my international clearance wasn't given by the Australian side. So actually I wasn't allowed for the first like near 6-7 months, I wasn't actually allowed to play competitive games in Scotland, even in the under 19 level.
1: At all.
0: No. Because my international, because they wouldn't give me the international clearance,
1: from the Australian side.
0: Because at that time there was a whole thing about players under the age of 18 moving to Europe, which was kind of crazy because I was never a part of any elite academy system. I was never part of any, I kind of wasn't part of the system. I wasn't part of any of the youth national teams, Joey's or, anything like that, AIS, VIS, I wasn't selected for any of these programs. So it wasn't like my path to Europe came completely through, kind of a bit of luck and it was no kind of not through because of that. So, I had a little bit of, I didn't feel like the Australian system had really given me anything at that point in a lot of ways. I played in Vic Schoolboys at under 11s. I think that was the last representative team I was selected for before this. So when I got given the chance to play for Scotland, I've always had an extremely strong connection to the Scottish side of my family. My dad, I used to like a lot of people often said to me when I was young that they, cause I used to try and copy my dad's voice. I used to want to have a Scottish accent. So I always had this kind of weird in-betweeny accent, even as a kid. I got the chance to play, living in Scotland, being half Scottish, playing for the biggest club in Scotland. At that time, I'd also never been selected for any Australian national teams. and it was a chance to play international football. So at that time, it wasn't a decision because there was no decision. I'd never been selected for anything from the Australian side. So then I played for Scotland. I loved it. Like, it was amazing. I went to this one tournament where I played three games, but I immediately kind of knew it wasn't for me. You know, when I think about my life growing up as a Socceroos fan, as my relationship with the Australian football, it was the only team I ever wanted to play for, really, was the Socceroos. And then, after kind of, that kind of transpired that year, I've kind of flagged on the radar of Australian football. And then I was eventually selected for the under 20s about a year later. And I immediately kind of made the switch. It was never really much of a decision. Scotland were amazing. They, you know, we had some good conversations. They really wanted me to stay and be involved in their setup. But, I think they knew where my heart really was. And there was as soon as there was a decision, there wasn't a decision. That's the only team I wanted to play for.
1: So tell me about, 15th of October 2013 versus Canada. Mile Jedinak, who is a man that sat in this studio, and he's a ferocious physical beast of a man, to be fair. He comes off. You make your debut as a sub in the 83rd minute versus Canada.
4: Well, here we go. Mile Jedinak makes way, and it's going to be another full international debut for Jackson Irvine, nominally of Celtic, but he is on loan at Kilmarnock for the year this season. A youngster born in Melbourne, dad from Aberdeen. He is now a fully fledged Australian international. Congratulations to him.
1: I can see you smiling about it now on the other side of the world there in Hamburg. What did it mean to you and your family, mate?
0: Yes, still one of the best moments of my career. Probably always will be.
1: Was it?
0: You never forget it. It's just, it's, as I said, like, my relationship with the Socceroos has always been so special, and I'm so grateful and fortunate that it's grown into this, like, story over a decade. But, you know, that one, the first one, you never forget it. And because I got to take the pitch with so many guys from the last generation who I idolized and grown up loving, like Lucas Neal and Bresch was in the squad, and you know, these kinds of players that it felt a little bit different. It was when I think about that game, that one game I played compared to the rest of my Socceroos career, it was like it existed in a different time where, like, you know, I think maybe Lex was the only player, and Maddie was in the squad as well, but I think no one else was even that still playing football was even in that squad, you know, kind of thing. It existed in a different time. And just that first one, you never forget it. It was incredibly special.
1: Well, those were blokes that you would have been watching in 2005 at that amazing night in Sydney. Now I'll get this wrong. Was Ange coach then or not?
0: No, it was, so Holger was the coach.
1: Okay.
0: He actually got sacked during that camp. Then it was Aurelio Vidmar who took charge for the Canada game, and he was the one who gave me my debut.
1: So tell me what it is like 28th of March 2017. And this was under Ange. You score your first international goal versus the UAE. What's it like, Jacko, as a Melbourne kid who's now sort of travelled around the world a bit, left home at 16, and you score for the Socceroos?
4: His levels rise in expectation. Troisi with the outswinger, and it's gone in. Jackson Irvine. He nearly scored in Tehran. He has scored in Sydney. A first international goal for the young midfielder.
0: Yeah, it's such a long road to that point. You know, it's, when I look back on that game as well, I think about conversations I have with younger players now, and, you know, it kind of ties into what you were talking about the stories of players and expectations around national team. Like, not a lot of people probably realize this, but it was 4 years between my first cap and my first start for the national team.
1: Wow.
0: Like, it's, I think nowadays there's an expectation that when you come into squads that young players should just come in and play, come in and be involved straight away, that there's not this, like, process within international football to try and learn and understand and be a part of a squad over time to earn the right to be on that pitch. And, it was years in the making for me to, and I started the game against Iraq and Iran kind of 4 days prior. that was my first start. And then my second start was in Sydney, and scoring that goal. If anyone's ever gone back and looked at the celebration, I think I think it's the quickest I moved all game. run into the corner flag to celebrate.
5: Well, we've been reading and watching from a distance the emergence of Jackson Irvine. Burton Albion in England has been the beneficiary of exactly this type of move from set pieces and from general play. Rising above the pack, Jackson Irvine.
0: Yeah, insane moment. And again, those first moments, those key moments in your career, they're the ones you never forget. That was a huge highlight for me. Huge highlight.
1: That's the end of Jackson Irvine Part A. In Part B, our man tells us the incredible story of taking St. Pauli to a title, playing against Harry Kane, Mbappe, and Lionel Messi, and turning down a multi-million dollar deal.
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1: When she said to me, "Your son has cancer," my world just fell apart. It was a nightmare. He didn't want to get out of bed. 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The Starlight captains were doing their round and they knocked on our door. 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
12: You are listening to episode 268 of the Howie Games Part B, featuring Socceroo Jackson Irvine, courtesy of our mates at Powerade, the official sports drink of FIFA World Cup 2026. Roll it, Tommy. So there's all sorts of things on the internet, Jacko, that you don't know are right or wrong. So I'm just going to ask you this one because I read this. Okay. It was reported that when you were at Burton Albion in 1617 in the English Championship, that you were offered a deal with a Chinese club. Now, in theory, you were on about $400,000 a year. And this Chinese club, from what I read, offered you $160,000 a week. Is there any truth to that story?
13: Yes, that is absolutely true.
12: Wow.
13: Yeah. Listen, it's the best worst case scenario you can ever ask for as a young player, to be given this kind of decision.
12: So, So this is an $8.5 million deal and you're on about 400 grand. So this is ballsy, but there's a reason behind it, obviously. So how does it work? Does some bloke from China just ring up and say, all right, there's 8 point, or is your auntie still doing the negotiations or what's happening at this point?
13: I definitely wasn't even on 400 grand, by the way. I think I was on about half of that.
12: Wow.
13: Yeah. So basically, I had an unbelievable start to life in England. I think at that season, I had 8 goals. I think I had 8 goals before Christmas, from midfield in the championship. This was all kind of building before, you know, again, I still had this point. I'd never started for the national team. I was kind of in the squad, coming off the bench here and there. And it was my first season in England after coming down from Scotland. And yeah, I remember, I'll tell the story, but my agent, one day like called me and was like, listen, this is kind of, this is happening. You know, this club's very interested in you. What do you think? And I was basically straight away, I was like, listen, no, I had big dreams of the Premier League and, you know,
12: yep.
13: I wanted to, it was my first step. You know, I was still at a very small club in the championship and I had big dreams of, you know, going on to have hopefully a big career in Europe. And he said to me, right, so the head of the agency is going to come to see you. And I was like, like what? Like these guys do deals with bloody Kyle Walker and, you know, the biggest players in the Premier League. I'm like, you're coming to Burton to see me. And my dad was over at the time because it was around Christmas time in January. And yeah, it was like a scene out of a film. Like he wrote a number on a piece of paper and went across the table by me, 23 years old. And you pick it up and it's like, what? Like, that's not, like, it's just numbers on another thing. It doesn't make sense to me. Like, I'm like, I don't even understand what that means. And listen, it's funny to reflect on now. I had some big conversations with my family, about it. And yeah, I've never criticized anybody who takes the big money moves to Saudi, to China from a personal perspective. People make their own decisions and that's often reflective of the kind of life that you've had. And I'm very fortunate that I grew up comfortable, you know, middle class Eastern Melbourne kid. You know, my family are fine and everybody, you know, there's this kind of thing was, of course, it takes your life and your generations, probably it's generational money, but it didn't interest me. I had dreams of, as I said, my footballing dreams were all I've ever wanted and all I've ever focused on. And, the day I turned it down was, you know, best night's sleep I've ever had. And 2 months later, I got my first start for the national team, as we just spoke about, and I scored that goal. And I often think, you know, the midfielders that I was competing with at that time, Aaron Moy, Mili Jedinak, Mark Milligan, Tom Rogic, Masluongo.
12: Yeah.
13: I think would have I have even got in that squad if I was playing in China? You know, I'm not sure I would have. And, I think all those decisions led me to the path, you know, led me down to where I am now.
12: I love the answer, mate. And I love obviously the innate confidence you must have had in yourself as a young man to be able to say no to that. How are you feeling about that decision? When you get cut by Hull, COVID is around, like where's your professional career at that point on the

0: and you're, you know, you're training alone in a park in Northeast England on your own for 6 months. It's really funny. That was the reality for me after, you know, my contract, at Hull expired and I had an option year, which they chose not to take. And then you're sitting in limbo waiting for that next offer to come. Obviously it was an uncertain time in the world for everyone. And, you know, professional footballers it was much more difficult for everyone else in the world. I'm absolutely sure of that. You know,
1: yeah.
0: My wife is at that time was a firefighter, and she was dealing with, you know, far more serious things than the lack of a footballing contract. But, it was an incredibly tough mental challenge to try and stay fit, stay motivated to go, as I say, to a local park and train on your own for months on end, waiting for that phone call that kind of just didn't come.
1: Did you have a day, like we talked about some high moments? The thing I love about the privilege of doing this show, Jackson, is that for all the highs, there's some tough ones along the way. Did you have a day where you thought, or what the actual?
0: Yeah, I remember it vividly. It was in around October. So I'd been out, I hadn't played at that time. The league had stopped in March. My contract expired in the June. So by October, it had already been 6 months since I played a professional game. And I remember watching the international window because Australia, soccerers didn't play for nearly 18 months because of the travel stuff. But I remember watching the other international games. I think it might have even been Scotland playing. I remember watching the game and seeing some of the teammates of mine from Hull and maybe, you know, or from, you know, from other teams playing in this game. And I just remember thinking like you have a real feeling for like my body, for where I was at, for my own, what I was doing. And I just remember thinking, I don't think I'll ever get back to that level. Like, you know, just like watching, I don't know, it was really vivid, like watching this game and watching the movements of the players and thinking about my own body. And I just thought, I don't know if I can't see that I'll ever get back to that, like from this space. And it might sound a bit melodramatic, but there was a genuine feeling from a physical and mental perspective where it was like, I think that level for me, it could be unreachable. That was probably like the lowest moment during that time.
1: Via Scotland, you end up, from what I can read and listen, you end up at a match made in heaven at a club called St. Pauli. Have I got the pronunciation right?
0: Yes.
1: Where you are now in Hamburg. Good, because I practiced that numerous times to not say St. Pauli. So. Yeah. Before we talk about the connection and the moments that you've been involved as a Melbourne kid on the other side of the world with this football club, tell me a little bit about the history of the club so the listeners can understand how it all connects into you and where you currently sit now.
0: So my first experience of St. Pauli actually came when I was at Celtic. There's a really, St. Pauli is renowned for being, you know, the kind of one of the foremost left-wing political football clubs in the world. It's kind of been founded off punk culture. It's always about the anti-fascist movement. So basically the biggest club in, the city is Hamburger SV, HSV. HSV Hamburg. They are monsters. They've won Champions Leagues. They've, you know, had Ballon d'Or winners. They are one of the biggest clubs in Europe and we're kind of the noisy neighbor. And during the kind of football hooliganism rise of the 70s and 80s, a big branch of fans, you know, didn't like where the other club was going and they kind of, rebelled. And as I said, they kind of became the antithesis of that football hooliganism culture and became the anti-fascist football club about forming an inclusive environment that was based on, you know, those values. And that's kind of how the club is, the culture of the club was formed. The sporting history of the club has never been grand. You know, we've had 5-6 promotions to the Bundesliga in its 116 year history. Never managed to stay more than the second season, which is the aim of us now. And yeah, for me that's the connection to Celtic as well, because Celtic are also a very left wing football club. And I came over with Celtic to play in a friendly game here Yeah, it's funny how things can come full circle. I often tell the story of, you know, during that time when I was at in Hull living with my now wife, and

0: she turned to me at one point during, you know, with this time of uncertainty, was like to me, can't you just go play for that punk club?
1: Yeah. Run there by Irvine, helped on by Guillevogui for Eggestein.
2: Here is Irvine. Oh, that's a good hit. And just when they needed it.
1: It's Irvine. And Irvine again blocked this time in the shot. Oh, what a shot. Extraordinary, spectacular, and vital for Zhang Pauli.
3: So the things you have done at that football club, but just before that, so it comes back to what I asked you a little bit about Kilmarnock and Ross County. We don't understand the world you live in. Day one, right? You're an Aussie bloke via England and Scotland. You turn up there at St. Pauli. Like when you first get there, is it like just a new job and you shake hands and introduce yourself and then you're out on the pitch? How does it work?
0: Very exactly like that. You turn up, you're introduced to a new group of people in a new language in a city, you don't know, and you're just kind of dropped there, and it's crazy to reflect on that time with, I just kind of came over without any of my stuff and without anything, and you're just kind of there. And then sadly, it's normally unfortunately for me, it's normally your partners and your families who are the ones that have to deal with all the administrative stuff while you're just trying to settle in and focus on the sport. You dropped in and just try to get to work.
4: Hi, I'm Jackson Irvine. I'm 28-year-old midfielder. I'm an Australian international and I'm absolutely delighted to be a St. Pauli player. I know all about the, political and social values that the club, holds dear, and that aligns perfectly with who I am as a person and how I see football. And yeah, I feel like it's a perfect match.
3: So you arrive and you're in what's the official term for the Bundesliga second division?
0: Yeah, Bundesliga 2, Bundesliga 2.
3: Okay. How's your German?
0: Yeah, good? Pretty good. Yeah, pretty good now. Okay. Sadly, I don't need to use it so much anymore. We've got, I think we've only got about 3 German players in our squad now. I think we're the most international team but when I first arrived, it was the total opposite. It was all German for the first couple of years. So it's probably why I got
3: What happens when the coaches talk new in German?
0: We speak a little bit in German sometimes, but he does most of his coaching in English now, just because of, we have some players that don't speak English as well. So it can get really complicated.
3: Well, my German is Scheisen, so we're going to stick to English. So I don't know if I've got the dates right, but I reckon you've had a really big week, in May 2024. So for those that don't follow football, the bottom teams go down, they get relegated, the top teams go up, they get promoted. So you're in the second division, you're trying to get to the Bundesliga. May 12th, 2024, you have to fix my pronunciation here, Jacko, you're playing VfL Osnabrück?
0: Yeah, pretty good. Yeah.
3: Okay. At home at the Millentor. Millentor. What does that mean in German? Is that got a translation, your home ground?
0: I'm not actually sure, to be honest. Never thought about it.
5: Match day 33 up and running here at the Millentor, home of St. Pauli. We need just a draw today to confirm Bundesliga status for next season.
3: You win that game, you get promoted to the Bundesliga.
5: A forced change, but there could be another change here, and it's a change to the scoreline. There's the second goal that they've been looking for. And Afalayan makes it a brace. But that's it. The full-time whistle has been blown. And the party can start here at the Millentor.
3: I've watched the post-game celebrations, and this is something I need to see in person. But tell me about the game.
0: Yeah, it's the most obscene day in sport like I've ever experienced. It was absolute carnage. It was just it's from every aspect of it. Like you have the culmination of that season, of a year's work to come down to this moment, to have the chance to get promoted. You have the big picture stuff of the club and, being a part of the club had never won any trophy ever. Like it never won, even it'd been promoted to the Bundesliga before, but via second place or via the playoffs. And you're talking about like the chance to win championships and do something historic. And then you have your own lens and the individual one of, being 31 and you know, working your whole career, like I said, those moments in Burton to try and the dreams of playing at a top five league, playing at the highest level against the very best. And then you're on the precipice of it. And it's this emotional, just wild experience. And then, you know, we comfortably won the game. I think we were 3-0 up. And around the 80th minute, the fans started climbing the barrier to like line the pitch to do the thing. And you're trying to play this game and there's like ball going out for a throw in, and there's just like, there's like 10,000 people just like on the side, standing on the side of the pitch. Everyone knew what was coming, and then the final whistle went. And anyone who's seen the scenes afterwards, I describe it as like a zombie, like it was like World War Z. Like, you know, like the final whistle went, I had like this half second of like, you know, threw my head back, like, yes, like we've done it. I've done it. We're there. And then I look back down and it's just thousands and thousands of people just like sprinting onto the pitch at full speed.
5: The players disappear in a sea of fans who have been waiting patiently for a good 10, 15 minutes to get their chance to get onto the pitch. Magnificent scenes here at the Millen Tor.
0: And it just like crashed into us, into the middle. And then it got like claustrophobic, and it was a hot day, and we were just swarmed by people. And actually my neighbor like fought his way to me in the middle of the thing and like put me up on his shoulders. And it was like Buddy Jon Snow in Game of Thrones, like coming out of the pack. But yeah, just absolute one of the wildest experiences of my life. And then the rest of the day, just party in the stadium, on the streets with the fans. A whole city came to a standstill for us. You know, it was incredible.
3: I watched you guys in the rooms, and I should have written it down. I can't remember there was a song you were singing, and it was
0: probably ABBA. I don't know. Was it?
3: Yeah, I think it was ABBA. I think it was ABBA. It was ABBA. But also, there's a clip, a 15-second clip on Facebook of the St. Pauli fans somewhere in Hamburg. I don't know if it's a parade, and you might have to try and sing it to me. I don't know if it's the club. Like, it's, they just keep singing St. Pauli, and it's just this heaving mass of people. Like, it's like a conga line times 10,000. That's when it struck me what it means to the people where you are.
0: Yeah, it's, as I said to you, it's like, it's the broader community. It's everything. The football club, it's one of the few football clubs at this level that is situated so centrally in the city and within, you know, like the district of which it's a part. I think nowadays, because of regulations and stuff with big stadiums, they tend to be, you know, especially in Europe and outside of, a little bit outside of the cities, but this is like such a central part of living in St. Pauli. And St. Pauli is kind of like its own world in Hamburg. It's its own district. It's its own area. And, it's special for that. And yeah, it's when you see the scenes afterwards in the streets and, you know, a week later after the championship win and lifting the trophy and on the Reeperbahn, and you see 100,000 people, whatever it is, in more people than I've ever seen in one place ever. You know, like as far as the eye can see, just flooding the streets to be a part of it. It was, yeah, absolutely incredible.
3: Well, that's because you said they've never won any silverware. So you come to the next week, you're down 1-0, but you get up over Wiesbaden. Is it Wiesbaden?
0: Wiesbaden, yeah.
3: Wiesbaden. So you beat Holstein Kiel?
0: Yes.
3: Is that correct?
0: Mate, your German's exceptional, mate. I don't know what you're talking about.
3: Well, thank you, Jacko. So basically, you win silverware as well.
5: Back it comes to Nabi! Has done it! St. Pauli are Bundesliga 2 champions for the first time in their history.
3: Now, this is where I probably got it wrong. Did you get married in that week?
0: I did.
3: So
0: I did.
3: Did you get married between promotion and winning the league?
0: Yes. It was a
3: Oh man, you had a week and a half.
0: It was 6-7 days of more, yeah, the wildest. So, well, it was actually two weddings in the end, because our first wedding didn't happen because we're getting married in Denmark. So basically, we win the league, we get promoted on the Saturday.
3: Yeah.
0: It was already planned that we were going to get married on the Tuesday in Denmark. Of course, after the promotion, we're partying for 2-3 days straight. Everybody, you know, in the city, it's the biggest thing ever. It's unbelievable. And we're like, right. So it's wedding day. We're on our way up to Denmark, and, we get there and we realize we didn't bring our passports.
3: Oh, no, you're kidding.
0: Both of us, by the way, not just me, also my wife. So we got there and, right. Wedding's off. And it was actually so funny. So we planned to go. We're going there to get married, and then we're having the party in Hamburg later that night. We're driving back down. It's only about 3 hours away. We got back down to Hamburg, and all of our mates and friends and like people were all like there, and they're having like this big party. And we had to come back and be like, we actually didn't get married. but the people in the office are actually so amazing. They knew how badly we know we'd stuffed up. So they said to us, like, just come back again tomorrow. And the office was supposed to be closed, but one woman, her name was Karen, legend, always shout out Karen. She came back the next day and opened the office for us and did the wedding. But we came back, had the party, and then had to go back again the next day to Denmark in like our grubby clothes that we'd been partying, having the wedding party in the night before, go and actually get married and then come back again. It was just an absolute, yeah, the whole week was just hilarious and wild and funny and probably very on brand for us.
3: it strikes me as on brand. So I did read that, you often go public transport to work, to training and back, which I think is super cool. So you are interacting with the people. So, like, are you, when you're on the public transport, I don't know, is it a train, is it a bus, or is it, what are you rolling over there?
0: Train and a bus. It takes me a train and a bus to get to training, yeah.
3: When you're on the train and the bus, are you getting one selfie request a week, one selfie request a trip, one selfie request a minute? Like, what's the division between the respect for you as a person, mm-hmm, and then their love for you as a captain that took them to the promised land?
0: Yeah, listen, it varies. I always say there's like two Jacksons in St. Pauli. There's Jackson during the week and then Jackson on the weekend. And it's like during the week, of course you get people who will always stop you every now and again, every day and whatever, people that are maybe not from the area or tourists or traveling and blah, blah, blah. But my commute, like, I think it's totally normal now. I've lived here for nearly 5 years, and I think it's nothing special during the week when people see me at the supermarket or at a cafe or, you know, around doing something around the corner. But then when the football comes at the weekend, it's like then you're in footballer mode, and then if it dials up a little bit, and but that also comes with the territory, and that's to be expected, and I'm totally comfortable with that. And I think there's a great balance between both being able to function as a normal person within a community, and then also, you know, the footballer who plays on the weekend.
3: I need, Jacko, I feel now an hour in. I'm going to have to ask you a bizarre favour.
0: Yep.
3: So you got a radio show, yeah?
0: I do.
3: In Hamburg.
0: I do.
3: Now, firstly, did your mum work for 3AW?
0: She did, yeah.
3: Well, we're well researched here at the Howie James.
0: Yeah.
3: MJ, who produces this, his father was a long-time employee, Darren James of 3AW. Yeah. So he told me he thought that was the case. So what's your radio, before I get to the favour, what's your radio show called?
0: Heimspiel.
3: Heimspiel? Mm-hmm. And what does that mean?
0: It literally means like home game.
3: Okay.
0: Like, yeah.
3: So I wanted to get a flavour of what your radio show's about, whether we hear much from you or whether you're just spinning discs, for want of an old-fashioned term. But, Jacko, whether you're aware or not, if I don't listen to it live, it's behind a paywall. So I need to give you some type of pass or code or something so I can get in there and listen to your work. Can you help me out with that for a start?
0: Yeah, I'll give you a login, mate. You can get a, and then you can do some playback.
6: G'day, moin. Welcome to Heimspiel. This is Alien Love Call.
3: Are you just playing music, or are you having a chat through it, or like, what's it all about?
0: Yeah, it's completely music based.
3: Okay.
0: It's a total switch away from football for me. I have total free reign with my program. They give me, I have an hour, and I can talk as much as I want, play what I want. you know, it's absolutely my space to do with what I like. And I tend to just use it as a time to, yeah, I try. There's not even a theme. Like, it's hard to say. Sometimes I'll just play music that I'm listening to of the moment. Sometimes it's more relative to like gigs that I've been to or things that I want to see or, it's great. It's just a chance to explore music in whichever way I choose to. And, with no footballing connection to it really whatsoever.
3: And is it like a DJ vibe? Is it like, hey, it's Jackson Irvine coming to you from Heimspiel in Hamburg on 96.4. It's 15 degrees outside. And how about this banger from Tame Impala? Like, do you go with that type of stuff or not?
0: That's almost exactly how it sounds, mate. You've hit the nail on the head. Perfect. That was it. Yeah. Perfect. G'day. Welcome to Heimspiel. Perfect. And it's,
3: okay.
0: And this is, yeah, something else.
6: G'day, moin. Welcome to Heimspiel here on Bad FM with me, Jackson Irvine. Mannschaftskapitän of FC St. Pauli, Melbourne NUM native, but now St. Pauli local. Going to be playing some tracks with you here on Bad FM for the next hour or so. And the next one is Wings by Little Sims.
3: Back to Jacko in a tick now. 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The Howie Games Safari Diaries, it's different, it's travel, it's off the beaten track, it's behind the scenes, it's quite the ride. The Howie Games is hitting the road. We are going to Africa, a two-part podcast series, The Howie Games Safari Diaries.
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9: Always good, and you?
3: Yeah, good. 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
3: Okinjima?
9: Yes, going to see the leopards.
10: Oh, Mackie, we're so close to the giraffe. Near him eating.
3: Oh, my goodness. Have a look at that lion. He's going to go in front of us. We're standing out in the middle of the Namibian desert, and the sun is just coming up over the dunes. And that roaring you can hear is the hot air filling the balloon. How are you feeling about this?
11: Good. I'm pretty excited. A bit of a random moment. I didn't know I was going to be skydiving this morning. Yeah, pretty excited.
3: The Howie Games Safari Diaries is in your feed right now.
12: So that's a lion 25 metres away. And that call just sends shivers down your spine.
3: Don't be missing it.
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2: Let's get back to Jackson.
3: Socceroos. Yep. Socceroos. And it's a privilege you're here thanks to Powerade. And they're all about powering your game and your fate and hard work and discipline, which you're a prime example of. I won't talk to you about your first World Cup in Russia, because we're not going to have time. And you came on, you played all three games, you came on as substitute three times. But the 2022 World Cup, firstly, talk to me about the penalties against Peru.
4: Check of the watch from Slavko Vincic, and that will do. They cannot be separated after 120 minutes. We are still no nearer to knowing who will be back in Qatar in November. Australia nil, Peru nil after extra time. And that penultimate ticket will be decided from 11 metres on penalty kicks.
3: So we talked about famous moments with Muscat at the MCG and then obviously Johnny Aloisi in 2005 in Sydney, which... I get to go to sporting events for a job, and that is singly the best sporting event I've been to. And I wasn't working; I was just in the crowd having a few beers. It was amazing. So, firstly, were you in the lineup to take a? How far away for you were having to take a penalty?
5: I was next, mate. I was next.
3: Oh! Like, now that's a good answer.
5: Yeah. If anyone ever gets the chance to go back and watch the celebrations from when Redders saves the penalty.
3: Yeah.
5: So obviously now with VAR, they check everything before you get kind of the confirmation. So yeah. Redders saved the penalty.
6: And again, Australia, a save away.
4: It's all on this for Peru. Alex Valera. And Redmayne makes the save. It's a save that means the world to Australia. It's a save that means the World Cup for Australia.
5: And you see all the boys like bomb it down the pitch, and then they're all like in this big huddle. But I actually arrive about 5-6 seconds later because I was standing on the halfway line looking at the fourth official like, please... Please tell me that it's over. Like I needed, because I'm like, if I run down here and then VAR check and it's like, no, you have to take it again. And then I have to go back and take the next one. I was like, I can't handle it. So I had to wait for the thumbs up from the guy, from the official. And then I was down. And then I think I arrive about 10 seconds after the huddle's already there because I couldn't handle the, if I had to go back and take one after. So thank God I didn't.
3: So what was that like? Again, it's a fabled moment in the history of Australian football that you were involved in. What's a penalty shootout like when you lose, we're out of the World Cup. We win, we're into the World Cup. Like it's, I spoke to Graham Arnold about this on the show and he told me about these different things that, and you know, obviously I swapped Matt Ryan out and he brought Redmayne in and the notes they'd made. You just tell him at the moment, right, mate.
7: Yep.
3: You're out.
7: Yeah, just the number up, number one, but off.
3: There's a fair chance he could say piss off, coach.
7: Exactly. I've seen it before. He could have easily just stood there and, you know, body language, throwing his hands in the air and carrying on, but he came off.
4: Matt Ryan, the captain, to be replaced by Andrew Redmayne, who's obviously seen as more of a penalty-saving specialist by Graham Arnold. Of course, he did do the job for Sydney FC in the grand final against Perth Glory, made a couple of big saves. Maybe that's something that's been worked out on the training ground ahead of the game.
7: And a mate, he said to Andrew Redmayne when he went on, go out and do it for your nation, mate. Make yourself proud. I spoke to Redders and got him to study the opponents, penalty takers, and to be ready mentally to come on in case we got to the penalty shootout. And, you know, right down to the detail, Howie, of we don't believe that they'll know what we've got as penalty takers. If you see their goalkeeper with a bottle, right, two drink bottles, one of them will have the detail of where our penalty takers take it.
3: Well, written on there.
7: Yeah.
3: As in player X will go to the top left.
7: So
3: on his drink bottle.
7: Yeah. So the goalkeeper, we knew they wouldn't have studied us for that. But so they had one bottle, big Gatorade bottle, and a water bottle. And on the Gatorade bottle, you could see there's paper that was sticky taped onto the bottle. So the goalkeeper had the first one. I was watching him, and I was watching the first penalty, Martin Boyle. You'd see the goalkeeper see him coming up, look at the bottle, puts it back down next to the post.
3: And saves it.
7: Saved it.
8: And it is saved! A dream start for Gayese.
3: From your perspective, I didn't know you were next up, by the way, so your mind might have been frazzled, but what's it like, Jacko?
5: The whole experience was nuts. Actually, on the Arnie thing with the subbing of Matty for Redders, so with about 30 seconds to go in the actual game, I had the worst cramp I've ever had in my whole career. Like, I literally couldn't walk nearly, like, for the last 30 seconds of the game.
6: Jackson Irvine cramping up. Bailey Wright into the penalty area.
4: Jackson Irvine, I reckon he's gone. Can barely move.
5: And Arnie pulled me to the side of the pitch and was like, if next time you get the ball, kick the ball out because we need to make a sub before the end of the game. Because if he blows the whistle, then we can't make, you know, if the game just finishes. And I was like, he says, tell Matty get Matty to kick the ball out so we can get Redders on. And you know, like when it's 120th minute, you're absolutely exhausted. my body's breaking down and my brain's just like, what? You're changing the, you, what? You know, you can't, you couldn't even process it. And then we managed, like, we got the ball out, to be honest, again, it's a testament again to the preparation of the staff and the players. We accounted for a penalty shootout in our preparations. We did. We practiced penalties after every training session. We had the boys who were most confident. We had our list. We did every single thing you can do to prepare for that moment. In the end, of course, it's a shootout and there is an element of luck and, of course, technique and skill involved in the actual, but it's 50-50 most of the time. But if you are going to give yourself an edge, we gave ourselves every edge you could possibly give. And even in that moment, no one gave us a chance in that game.
3: No.
5: But going into it, I don't think any of us ever doubted that we would do it. I don't know. It's just it was such an unbelievable group of boys, and we were so emotionally invested in it as well as, you know, knowing that we had the ability to do it, but doing it in the most dramatic way you can possibly do it was just insane. And as you say, it's created that Adja Redmayne moment will live forever in Australian sport. You know, it's an iconic moment.
3: To talk about the 2022 World Cup.
9: The Socceroos together as one welcome along to the Al Janoub Stadium, 23 kilometres south of Doha. It's Australia's date with destiny in the 2022 FIFA World Cup. There's the Australian starting 11. Jackson Irvine makes his 50th appearance in the green and gold. Riley McGree fills the playmaker's role.
3: The national anthem when you're there, take yourself deep as to what it's actually like, mate.
5: Yeah, listen, it's that last moment of, like, this is like our last deep breath before going into this game. You know, it's like that last moment of, like, registering what it all means and what you're doing it for and the people who are watching and it's the connection to, you know, to the fans, to your families, to the stories, the journeys that everyone's been on to get to that moment. I guess that's like, you know, there's national anthem and in its own sense, but that's not really the part of it that I connect to. It's more like that, I don't know, it's the only chance that you have where you're sharing it with everyone else more than just with the team as well. And that's, yeah, it is. It's for me, it's like the last deep breath before you go in, you know, cause in the dressing room, it's all fire. It's all motivation. You know, you're in the tunnel and it's tension and the other team's there. And then there's like this calm for a minute, you know, to kind of like let it sink in. Against the defending world champions on the biggest stage in front of the whole world. It gets no better. It's what you do in the backyard as a kid. It's what you read the books about. It's what you watched. It's a culmination of everything that you ever dream of achieving in your own sport at the pinnacle, and to do it against the best team in the world. It's like, what more could you ask for?
3: Bravo, mate. That's a wonderful description. I've got goosebumps here from 10,000 kilometers away. I guess that World Cup campaign is bookended with some phenomenal performances and a couple of phenomenal opponents. So, Kylian Mbappe.
5: He's not bad.
3: So, we're playing Kylian Mbappe, who at that stage is probably the best footballer in the world. He was in tremendous form. He'd been scoring goals for fun. How much of what Arnie and the coaching staff says is about trying to restrict one man?
5: There is an element of it, for sure. Like, it's, you know, when you reflect on probably the two games that, you know, against Argentina and France, who, you know, were the eventual finalists, the two best teams in the world, two best players in the world, Messi and Mbappe. And in both games, you know, there's going to be not a singular focus, but a heavier focus on the individuals, which are the ones that are the game deciders, the guys with the ability to turn a moment into the moment. And it's so difficult because I think the higher level you get to in any sport, I guess, there is an element of, that goes beyond your control, and you can account for tactics. You can account for everything to try and give yourself the best chance to restrict these guys. But in the end, sometimes it's the reason why they're the greats, because they find a way to produce in the biggest moments when they have to, and they only need a sniff. And they are just so devastating. That's, you know, ultimately they were the two players that decided our tournament in terms of, you know, the two games that we didn't win.
3: So first game that, like, the nation, the team, you're full of hope, you get beat 4-1.
10: There's that change of pace again. 4-1 France. After Goodwin's opening goal for Australia, France ran riot in the end.
3: And at home, you're like, oh no, well, this is. But then you beat Tunisia 1-0.
10: Deflection on that. Duke's header! Magnificent goal!
3: You beat Denmark 1-0 to qualify for the next round.
10: Matthew Leckie!
3: After the France game, you go into the sheds, right? How do you pick yourself up? Like, 4-1 is a belting, let's be honest. I'm not saying it, you know, as you say, you're up against the defending champions, but how do you turn things around in tournament play? Because I would imagine, take myself back there, most of the countries are like, oh, well, soccer is going to bundled out. They've given their best shot, the boys, but that's it. They're done.
5: Yeah. Listen, it's not easy. And as you said, it can happen against the best. That's the reality of it. And I think the layout of our group was very favorable to us. I think we wanted that game first, for sure.
3: Yep.
5: You know, to not because you think you're going to get them rusty or that they're not in full flow yet, but, you know, even for us to just feel our way in and to do it against the best team first, I think is the best way. So then, you know, you move forward a couple of days, and then, you know, of course the Denmark win was the deciding result in the sense, and against, you know, our first win against a top 10 nation in a competitive tournament, was an insane achievement from us. And, you know, that game is, you know, that will be probably the one that's more remembered. But the Tunisia game was the most important game. That's the make or break game, the second game. If you go out there and you don't win or get a result in that game, then you know, your tournament's over in 5 days, and you know, you have to go in a bit like in 2018, you have to go into that last game. You know, I don't know. It changes the whole environment because of the stakes have changed. So that going into that second game was like the most motivated and most focused that we had to be, because we knew that that was the one that was going to decide whether or not we had a chance to progress. Our most vivid experiences of it came through the social media stuff around, especially from Fed Square.
3: Yeah.
5: And the part of the scenes that we saw in Australia, which were just the most insane things I've ever been able to witness, and you know, kind of getting to live vicariously through those clips and see the impact that that win had. That was the best part, you know. But for us, it was, you know, you're just in business mode.
3: So the final game, you lose 2-1 to Argentina. If I took someone that had never seen football, and I took them to a game, and I said, "See that little fella there playing for Argentina?" They would say, "Well, the bloke that walks around the ground the whole time, like he's one of the best footballers of his generation, if not all time." What separates Messi? Like, he's a point of fascination, obviously.
10: Messi, McAllister, Messi.
3: Like, you're a bloke from Ringwood, and you're playing against Lionel Messi.
5: Yeah, far out. Yeah, it's hard to put into words what this guy is to the sport, what he is as an entity. He is the greatest to ever do it. He might be the best we'll ever see. His understanding of space and of time, he like exists out with the game itself because of kind of what we described before, that singular focus on him. It's like, how can a guy who everyone has spent 15, 20 years doing almost everything they can in their power to stop him, and he still scored like 1,000 goals, won every thing you can win, the great, and you know, assists and goals and moments. And it's like, how can he still find the way to do it when everyone is looking at him? And that's the genius. It's the smelling and the understanding of knowing when he can come to life. And that's why he walks. And that's why he doesn't, it looks like he's uninterested at times, because, you know, he knows that all eyes are on him in all those moments. So he needs to pick his moments to come to life. And there's no one there's no one that will ever see who will do it the way he does. And it's such an incredible thing to be a part of. That, you know, that game, and we were so, so close to taking it very end with them. And as I say, we're talking about the eventual winners, you know, the best they are, the current holders again. And, you know, we took them to the last kick of the game.
10: In by Goodwin. Cool! Martinez wins the game. Argentina 2, Australia 1.
5: We performed at, you know, our absolute maximum, you know, but there's that fine margin, that, you know, that he's able to decide.
3: So as a punter, I can remember sitting on the couch thinking, like, I don't know, like, you're just so proud that this country of 20 million people can take like the giants of world football to the 90th minute. Do you get into the change rooms afterwards and think, we are so proud of what we've done here and we gave it our all and it's Argentina? Or do you get in the change rooms and think, you know, we came here to win the World Cup and we haven't?
5: It's a bit of both.
11: Yeah, we gave it everything. Just thought we have every minute of this competition. I'm so proud of all the players, all the staff. But yeah, just not enough on the day.
5: Of course there's... Listen, I think in football, in any sport, I think the only thing you can ask for is that when that whistle goes at the end of a game, you'll always have disappointment when you lose, but there's disappointment and there's regret. And I think we all finished that game with absolutely no regret.
11: But I think we did everything we could to give ourselves a chance in the game. And when Argentina are celebrating like this, victory against Australia, I think it shows what kind of opposition we gave them today. This team of yours has captured the heart of the nation. How do you feel being part of a team that's really helping Australia?
5: course, there's disappointment and sadness and heartbreak. And I was absolutely distraught at the end of that game, you know, just because of what you invest in it, emotionally, physically, mentally, just, you know, you put every fiber of your being into that moment. And then when it's over, it's heartbreaking and disappointing, but absolutely no regret. I think we knew that we gave the absolute best account of ourselves that we could have. And then it's easy to accept the outcome when you know you've left it all out there.
3: Okay. Next World Cup. Not too far away. USA, Group D, ranked 16. Paraguay, ranked 40. Turkey, ranked 22. Australia, your team, currently ranked 27th. How are we feeling about the upcoming World Cup? Physically, how are you going, mate? And, and how are we feeling about this extravaganza in the United States, Canada, and Mexico?
5: Oh, just, you know, even sitting here talking about the World Cup again every time, it doesn't, you know, I hope that I'll have the opportunity to be at my third one this summer. But it's the opportunity to be a part of something like that again is just, it gives me like life. And then, you know, I don't know, it fills me with such, you know, this is what you do. It's what you do it for. It's like I said, it's the culmination of everything that you invest and put in over years to try and have the chance to be a part of these experiences. And for these guys, so many of them, this young, talented group that are going to go there for the first time. And for me, physically, I'm there. I'm back playing every week in the moment in Bundesliga. You know, we've got a tough road the last few games here. And, obviously I've had a bit of a roller coaster with injuries over the last 12 months too, but I found myself a good rhythm and balance that means that I'm able to play every week. So I'm giving myself the best opportunity for selection and to be on the pitch, you know, again this summer. But yeah, the thought of being able to go through this experience again with those guys and give them a taste of what that means and what it can look like, gives me, nothing makes me more excited. And the opponents we've got playing against the host nation for the first time, you know, and in the context of everything in the world, it's such a ginormous thing to be able to be a part of. And, so motivated, so excited. And it's going to be, as you said, nothing lights up, football in Australia like a World Cup. And it can, you know, you saw with the Women's World Cup in 23 and, you know, and then obviously a year before with us in 22, how it can bring everyone together. And it's another chance to do that.
3: Much luck and love to you and your teammates. Jacko, we always finish the Howie Games the same way. We've been doing it for 10 years and I always use a different example. Or I try to. We are very lucky that we have a lot of kids listen to this, often with the parents on the way to football training, on the way to TAFE to be an apprentice electrician, on the way to accounting at university. And these young people have, you know, dreams and hopes that they want to be the best at what they do, something you've achieved with enormous success in professional football. What advice would you give to those youngsters that really want to make a mark in their chosen field as you have in yours?
5: Do everything with your whole heart, with passion, I don't think skill is the limit. I think, you know, you have to, of course, practice your trade, try to be the best at and invest in what you're trying to do, but you have to do it with your heart as well. If you don't believe in what you're doing and really do it with your whole self, then I think it can be the difference.
3: Jackson, you started this as my favourite socceroo of your generation. After having the privilege of talking to you, I think you might be my favourite socceroo of all time, mate. Thanks for joining me on the Howie Games. Please tell your wife that I absolutely love her Maradona poster directly over your left shoulder, mate. Much love on your travels. Hopefully you can get the job done with St. Pauli and stay in the Bundesliga. And good luck in the summer, mate. The whole country will be behind you, as will me and my family.
5: Thanks so much, Howie. I appreciate it, mate.
3: Just a dude, and for mine, the
2: type of fella you want to see representing the green and gold. Good luck to the Roos in the World Cup. Thanks also to Powerade, who made this episode possible. Until next week with Brad Hill, Jarman Impey and Maurice Rioli Jr. and the Record Breaker series with Scotty Pendlebury. Whew, smoke coming out of the edit suite. Darcy's on fire, as is the Bairnsdale Flyer. Peace and love. And we can-

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2: It's the deadly strain of a disease that's wiped out millions of birds and marine animals right across the globe. The H5 variant of the bird flu landed on Australian shores back in June, making us the very last continent on Earth to fall to it. The message from authorities up until recently was fairly reassuring. The infected birds washing up on our beaches were migratory, just passing through, there were no signs of the virus spreading through our own wildlife, and there were no mass casualty events. The numbers were sitting in the low dozens. But then native birds started returning positive tests too, and that count has been climbing ever since. We've also since had it confirmed that the strain is spreading bird to bird through our local populations. And over the weekend, we were told we're now staring down what authorities say is likely our first mass mortality event. For now, there's still no sign of it in our poultry or on our farms, and the risk to people remains low. But for our wildlife, the picture is turning, and it's turning very quickly. And that's why some conservationists are now calling for a major injection of funding to make our wildlife more resilient before the worst hits. The federal government has already tipped in more than $113 million to prepare for bird flu, but my next guest says more needs to come now that it's here. Jack Goff is the CEO of the Invasive Species Council, and he joins me now. Jack, welcome to The Briefing. You're calling for the government to urgently invest at least $200 million. Talk me through why and what that money would go toward.
11: Yeah, so the bird flu that we're seeing now breaking on our shores in five different states, affecting five different species, has been absolutely devastating overseas, where in basically every other continent. So in the Northern Hemisphere, in South America, we've seen millions of wild birds dying, tens of thousands of sea mammals also dying. It's infected over 600 different species of bird, over 100 different species of mammals. And the consequence has been real collapses of colonies. And we're very worried that that's what we're about to start seeing in Australia. We've been warning governments now for a couple of years that they needed to prepare, and they've done some really good work to prepare for it. So the reason you're seeing such a scaled up response from governments right now to these initial ember attacks of bird flu and these little spot fires that are now starting, particularly in South

0: this is going to be a numbers game for our wildlife. It's absolutely going to come down to what can we do to make sure that populations are healthy and thriving when that wave breaks across them, because we won't be able to stop bird flu spreading. And the experience from overseas is that it's very virulent. It spreads really quickly and has high death rates. So particularly for species on the brink of extinction, this could be something that tips them over the edge. So as you say, we've been saying we need at least a $200 million urgent funding, and that's to go into all the other things that protect wildlife. So things like feral cat and fox control on islands and rat control on islands where you've got seabird breeding colonies, even things like pig control in some of our wetlands where you can increase the level of fledging of some of our birds for when they start to see this mass decline as we've seen overseas.
1: How would things like pig and pest control help this situation?
0: Unfortunately, Australia's wildlife is facing a whole heap of different mega threats that are intersecting and driving decline. So climate change is, of course, this looming problem that's causing declines. Habitat destruction, both for development and for inappropriate clearing, is a direct threat for many of our wildlife. But people often don't realise that the number one driver of extinction in our animals in Australia is actually invasive species. So it's those animals and plants and pathogens that have come from overseas that don't have natural predators, that take over environments and actually drive really rapid declines. And a big part of that has been predators. So cats and foxes in particular have sent well over 20 of our animals in Australia extinct. So right now with bird flu about to break, what we need to be doing is building up the resilience and health of wildlife populations. We can't stop bird flu spreading. It's a bit like COVID. It's about flattening that curve so that populations can deal with what is going to be devastating. And look, the Australian government risk rating for this is catastrophic. And we've been saying to governments and the public that we need to be thinking that this could be a disaster on the scale of the Black Summer bushfires in terms of wildlife deaths and changes to population dynamics. So if you're getting rid of cats and rats and foxes, particularly on islands where birds have large colonies, then that means you're getting higher levels of those birds fledging, of them being successfully having babies, that then mean you've got bigger colonies to survive the wave. Similarly, things like wetland connectivity or dealing with pigs that trash and trample the places where birds congregate and where they have those babies, this is going to be really key to surviving this wave. It even extends to things like, for example, hookworm treatment for sea lions, because we know that Australian sea lions are one of the really big extinction risks when it comes to this bird flu, because there are so little of them left due to overfishing pressures and a whole bunch of pressures. But making sure that we get on top of those disease pressures at the same time as bird flu is coming, that is what is going to put them in the best stead to survive this.
1: What's the timeline of these resilience boosting measures? Like, are these short term measures? Are these long term measures? Is this something that we need to be investing in today with a long term vision? Like, what are the timelines we're dealing with?
0: The reality is that this bird flu could escalate very quickly. So we're starting to see a pattern, I think, similar to what we've seen in South America. So those one here in Western Australia, one here in WA and Queensland, and then 5 and then 7, then 11. And then over the weekend, we've had the first evidence of a likely mass mortality event. And so about 85 birds, it looks like, sick and dying. When we get to really big mass mortality events, you look at South America, there were 600,000 birds, wild birds, died within the first 4 months of this disease spreading through that continent, and it got through that whole continent within that four-month period. So very virulent, very damaging. So the things that we're talking about in terms of wildlife resilience, getting rid of predators, you can get very, very fast turnarounds, particularly if we're doing that work ahead of spring, when we're going to have some of that, birds obviously breeding at that time. We can see, particularly from island examples, you get a very quick population rebound on this. The work that we're telling governments to invest in is no regret stuff. So it's the stuff that anyway is going to have long-term benefits for our wildlife. And governments have actually been doing this for the last couple of years. So they announced $113 million package as part of preparation for this bird flu. As part of that, about $40 million went to these wildlife resilience measures. So it's been going on for the last couple of years. But just as bird flu is hitting our shores, that money is running out. So actually some of those

0: programs like cat control around seal bay to stop toxoplasmosis getting into sea lions that are going to be impacted by bird flu. That work is actually about to stop because there's no funding to continuing it. So what we're saying to governments, to the Albanese government in particular, is you've got the projects ready to go. The department has done the work. There's been recovery plans developed. There's on ground, you know, NRM groups, land care groups, state governments, national parks, all these things ready to go. What's missing is the funding for those boots on the ground and making sure that that gets scaled up. And I think the politicians will be surprised at how quickly public sentiment shifts on this issue. So we look to the Black Summer bushfires, but also if you look to the algal bloom in South Australia, really quick change in sentiment from the public around environmental issues when they start to see devastation at scale. And I think politicians have a choice to either be out ahead of this, announcing something big, bold, that will make a difference to wildlife, or playing catch up once the people are dealing with the grief and anger around large-scale devastation. At the moment, I think we're on track for the Albanese government looking like they're playing catch-up if they don't get around to announcing something quite soon.
1: Let's say the government doesn't change its position here and doesn't come to the table with this additional funding. You said they're large-scale devastation. Just in real terms, what does that look like?
0: So the Australian government has said in their risk assessment that this disease is rated as catastrophic, so the highest level possible. And the reason for that is we'll be looking at mass die-offs, potentially localised and even species-level extinctions, and that's across a whole range of different species in a whole heap of different locations. The bird flu made its way down through South America super fast, within 4 months in 2024. Then it's jumped over into Antarctica. We've started to see those evidence of penguin colony collapse, huge impacts on elephant, seals and other sea mammals. It's made its way around the entire of the Antarctic, and then these pelagic sea birds have started turning up this winter on Australia's coast. And then we've had this local transmission into particularly the crested terns and now into the silver gull, the seagull that everyone would know, one of the most common birds in Australia. So an unexpected pathway, but we always knew this was going to turn up. And the reality is that we could see particularly species that are already under pressure. So some of our parrot species, like orange-bellied parrots, species that are scavengers of birds, so Tasmanian devils, for example, that are already impacted by those facial tumor diseases, them being pushed really to that brink of extinction if it gets in at scale. The other side of it, though, that is really worrying is this could be shift the dynamics for populations of really common species like pelicans or black swans. So the evidence from the Northern Hemisphere was that black swans, unlike white swans, 100% of them died within a few days of catching this disease, and none of them had an immune response that started, whereas much lower percentages of deaths within white swans, for example. So there is a scenario, and not an unlikely one, where Australia is actually impacted much worse than what we've seen overseas. And that's because we've seen these other varieties of H5 bird flu circulating in the Northern Hemisphere for a number of decades. We've never had it at one of these H5 varieties of bird flu turn up in Australia. So there is no local resilience within the populations. And like South America, we could actually be seeing a much worse picture. And if you imagine for the UK, you look at some of the images there where they lost 30% of some of their breeding shorebirds, the gannets and skuas, within 1 year. I mean, you see these devastating pictures of islands off the UK that were 1 year completely covered in tens of thousands of birds that were breeding, and the next year drone shots where there's hardly any birds on those islands at all because there's been such high levels of death. That's what we're potentially facing in Australia, and it could even be worse.
1: In terms of the risk to human health, the messaging at the moment is that the risk of bird flu or the strain of bird flu to human health is low. What would it take for that risk level to shift? Is there a change in circumstance that could take place that moves from low to a much higher category for us in terms of human health?
0: the experience overseas has been it can get into humans, this bird flu, and it can be pretty devastating if it does, but it tends to need a very high level of contact. So there was in the US, for example, quite a number of dairy farm workers that started to get it as it moved into dairy cattle. And in Asia, we've seen people who have very high contact with poultry getting this disease as well. That's why the messaging from government and from everyone has been really clear. If you see a sick or dying bird, avoid it. Don't touch it, because it can, you know, low level of likelihood, but it can pass on. Then record it and report that to the authorities. And the advice for everyone is, if you see even one dead or dying seabird, avoid, record, report. For non-seabirds, if you see clusters of five or more, then avoid, record, report. The same message there. The other thing, though, that people need to be really aware of is this is absolutely can be very devastating to people's pets. And so cats that are roaming, this is a great time to put in place the things that you need to make sure your cat can be contained and isn't out there roaming, both because that means that you there's less killing of our wildlife by roaming pet cats, but also your cat won't get the disease from scavenging off dead birds. Dogs as well, really important that people keep dogs on the lead if they're going onto beaches and into places where there's wildlife, because we know that disturbance of wildlife colonies and of birds is actually a significant factor in spreading this disease farther and faster. So keep your dogs on the lead, keep your cats contained, make sure that you avoid record and report if you do see sick, dead, or dying seabirds.
1: Jack Goff, thank you so much for making the time and for joining us on The Briefing.
0: 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Thank you.
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8: Hey, it's Chris Spiro with you. Welcome to The Briefing. The Iran war's been hard to follow. The Strait of Hormuz has been closed and opened and closed again. There have been negotiations, deals and ceasefires that aren't really ceasefires. And through it all, Trump has repeatedly claimed that an end to the war was just around the corner. It's been 5 months of this. In the last few weeks, fighting has escalated again. And right on cue, Trump is again talking about the possibility of a deal. So is that something that's actually in the foreseeable future, or is it just talk from a president who's severely miscalculated the situation on the ground? Back in March, at the start of all of this, we spoke to Trita Parsi, an expert in US-Iranian relations who told us this war was nowhere near over, that Trump had lost control of it and would double down rather than back off. A lot of what he predicted has since happened. Trita is the executive vice president of the Quincy Institute for Responsible Statecraft, and he joins me now. Trita, welcome back to The Briefing. To kick us off, can you set the scene for us? Where do you think we're at in terms of this conflict?
9: We're in a situation in which Trump is extremely frustrated because he is constantly looking for this knockout punch that will really knock out the Iranians, force them to capitulate, and he just cannot find it. And I don't think there is one. He simply does not have an escalatory pathway out of this, and he's trying. Having failed to threaten his way out of it, he's now trying to bluff his way out of it. But the Iranians are essentially calling the bluffs. They're showing themselves being willing to take an even greater confrontation with the U.S. And it seems like they believe that the only way to get Trump to become really serious about diplomacy is for them to show themselves to be ready for a larger escalation and convince Trump that he doesn't have a military option. Only then will Trump become serious about diplomacy.
8: Well, that larger escalation at the moment is the US president is threatening a World War II style bombing campaign. How likely is it that the US will follow through on a promise like that? And do they have the resources to execute a strike of that level?
9: I think the US actually has the ability to strike. That is not the problem. The problem is what comes next. The Iranians retain an even greater capability of striking back. Because if the U.S. goes after Iran's desalination plants, power grids, all things that are clear, war crimes, the Iranians have made it very clear. They even sent out a list of all of the different sites, desalination plants, power grids, oil installations that they will take out in the region. They have also shown themselves apparently capable of striking at U.S. ships in Egypt, which is quite a bit away from Iran. There are reports that the Iranians have been doing cyber attacks, which seems to be mostly warnings against water plants in the U.S. So if the U.S. strikes Iranian water plants, they will strike American ones. The U.S. will strike them militarily. Iran will strike them with cyber. So yes, the U.S. can escalate. But what comes afterwards? Afterwards is a major counter-escalation by the Iranians. It doesn't change facts on the ground in the US's favor, but it does tank the entire global economy and pushes the world into a global recession.
2: Mm.
9: That's part of the reason why Trump simply hasn't done it yet. Now, he's hoping, it appears, that by threatening to do it, that he will bluff his way into some sort of Iranian back down or climb down. Instead, the Iranians are calling his bluff and saying, nope, if you want to negotiate, there has to be a negotiation, but it's increasingly going to look as if those negotiations will be on Iran's terms, not America's terms.
2: Part of this show, we do daily headlines, and most days we have a different site that's been targeted, whether it's, Egypt, Saudi Arabia, Qatar, et cetera, et cetera. Striking US bases and US infrastructure, what's the thinking behind that?
9: Their logic behind doing that is that these bases are being used to attack Iran. Moreover, the Iranians don't have the capability of striking the U.S.'s own territory militarily in the manner that the U.S. strikes Iran's territory. But the second best thing then for them is these bases. And part of what they're trying to achieve is to essentially signal everyone else in the region, you're not becoming safer by having U.S. bases on your soil. In fact, you become less safe because those bases will become magnets for our retaliations. A lot of countries can legitimately be very angry at Iran and criticize its positions. But as the war has gone on, it does appear that the territories of these countries, most of them at least, including Jordan, for instance, a lot of operations moved to Jordan after it was too difficult for the U.S. to do so from Kuwait and Bahrain. And now the Jordanian bases are being struck. And in the meantime, Jordanian public opinion and even elite opinion is turning against having U.S. bases on their soil. Because again, Jordan has been spared from a lot of conflicts. Now, having those bases and allowing the U.S. to operate from those bases is inviting conflict onto Jordanian territory.
2: Since we last spoke, we've gone from open conflict to a ceasefire. That ceasefire is over. We had almost 2 weeks of consecutive strikes not too long ago. Now there's a lull in fighting. Why do you think we're seeing these dramatic swings between full escalation and temporary calm?
9: It's mainly because the U.S. was hoping that after 10, 12, 13 days of strikes, the Iranians would crumble, which has not happened. And then the cost of these strikes ended up becoming really problematic for the U.S. because it pushed oil prices further up, particularly as the Iranians made clear that their Houthi allies would close the strait in the Red Sea, which then pushed oil prices above 100. A lot of people who followed the oil prices much closer are telling me that the actual price of oil is already way above 100. It's a lot of manipulation in the market that is keeping it artificially low. That became a problem. So the U.S. needed some sort of respite, a pause to push down the prices in order to give itself more time. The Iranians, however, are not accepting the validity of any ceasefire unless it is formal. Because what we're calling an informal ceasefire is simply that the U.S. decided to stop shooting. That's not a ceasefire, because the U.S. can just restart shooting whenever it wants. A ceasefire is one in which you have an agreement that there shouldn't be any shooting and that there shouldn't be any shooting for a specific period of time, not at the whim of anyone in the White House to be able to restart it.
2: I want to talk a little bit about Iran's capabilities. We've seen them react to the pauses as well. They've agreed to pause, but where the U.S. is pausing, they're pausing. We also know that the groups that they financially support are also under strain. We know that Hezbollah, Hamas, and the Houthis are under strain. In terms of Iran and the Strait of Hormuz, that's a major revenue stream for them that they've essentially closed. Does Iran have the ability to continue this war at the level that it's being fought at the moment?
9: I doubt that they will have that ability to continue this for, let's say, another 6 to 9 months. I think it will be extremely difficult for them. The question is, who has the ability to continue this the longest? Obviously, the U.S. is very strong. Its economy is much more dynamic. In many ways, it would be able to continue this longer. The difference is, though, that the American pain tolerance is much, much lower. This is an unbelievably unpopular war in the United States. It never had popularity above 25%. And even amongst the supporters of Trump, it's now starting to tank. So if this is not a war that people support, if this is not a war that people think is necessary, the willingness to pay a high price for it is very, very low. So when oil prices go up, gas prices go up, inflation goes up, grocery prices go up, this is stuff that has a huge political impact in Washington. On the Iranian side, it's different. There, they are the ones who are being attacked on their soil. This is a government that is immensely unpopular in the majority eyes of the Iranian population. But at the same time, their country getting bombed to smithers is even more unpopular. So this is seen as a war of defense. This is a war of aggression against Iran. And as a result, the pain tolerance is much higher. It's also a different type of political system in which you don't have the same type of ability to assert public opinion on the decision-making of the country. It's not that they're completely immune to it, but it's not the same as it is in the US. This actually gives the Iranian ability to tolerate this longer, most likely, than what the US can. And as a result, again, the United States does not have that escalation dominance. And that's a key reason as to why Trump never has actualized these many, many threats that he's made about taking out their desalination plants or oil infrastructure. He keeps on repeating that threat, yet doesn't act on it.
2: You've just given a time frame there, 6 to 9 months. Is it your view that this will not be dragged into becoming a forever war?
9: If it becomes a forever war, it would have to be much, much more low intense. I think if this goes on till the next president's terms, that's when I think we will be passing a key point, a key inflection point that may very well make this a forever war. I think some of the characteristics of a forever war is, A, you have a completely unachievable political objective or military objective, combined with a political scenario in which continuing the war is lower politically, meaning the political cost of continuing the war is lower than the political war of actually ending the war. That was the case in Afghanistan. The political cost of actually striking a deal with the Taliban and ending it was higher than just letting it go on, even though it was a losing war. And that then is connected to the third factor, is actually based on the third factor, which is that the war ends up becoming low intensity. As a result, the actual immediate cost of the war ends up becoming invisible to the American people. We're not there yet. And in some ways, I find it difficult that it could really reach that level, because the Iranians do have an ability to not just make it costly for the American people, but to the entire global economy.
2: Now, Trudeau, before we let you go, I know when we first spoke and your commentary the whole way through has been that diplomacy is the only way that this conflict and this war is going to be settled. Given everything that we've seen unfold over the last 5 months, what do you think is the most likely path to peace?
9: I think there's no other path except for a diplomatic outcome here. Diplomacy usually works when a problem has become ripe for solution, meaning that the cost of continuing the war is too high for both sides and it's somewhat symmetric. I'm not sure we're there yet, but at some point that readiness is going to come. And then the only option out is some sort of a deal. It may not look like the deal that they struck in the MOU or what the US wants or what the Iranians want, but there's going to have to be some sort of a compromise at the end of this. There's no other way that I think this really ends.
2: Trudeau, thank you so much for joining us again on The Briefing.
9: Thank you so much for having me. Appreciate it.
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3: No major dramas on the roads this morning. Looking good travelling along the M1 both ways, just between Brisbane and the GC. Look out for some roadworks ongoing in Carrara and Narang Broadbeach Road both ways between Chisholm Road and Bolton Drive. Roadworks as well out through Merrimack for the new train station, Gooding Drive, just between Gilguy Road and Jura Parade. 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
10: Morning, I'm Tessa Randello. The H5 strain of bird flu is spreading. New South Wales recorded the first 2 cases in a couple of native wild birds. Both of the greater crested terns have died. Australia now has 215 total confirmed cases across the country, an extra 10 birds infected in Victoria. OpenAI is pausing some of the work on its artificial intelligence model due to security concerns. The company finding Astra, one of its agents, could devise and execute cyber attacks. That's not the one that was involved in the incident where one went rogue and accessed the web during a test. The US government spending more than $560 million Australian dollars in an Aussie minerals company. The Department of War saying in a statement it's a conditional loan to develop full scandium value chain. It'll go to a project in regional New South Wales. And there are fears for more delays at Sydney Airport today after more than 100 delays on Friday. Yesterday, more than 150 flights were affected due to staffing issues for air traffic controllers.
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10: The Rabbitohs have held on to a 4-point victory over the Eels after conceding 24 unanswered points. Coach Wayne Bennett says there were two very different halves.
12: And after that, we'll move on. That's what we come here for. I'm not going to worry about all the other odds and ends of it. Okay, we see what we can do in the first half. We saw what we can do to ourselves in the second half, so... And have to be real smart to work all that out.
10: Earlier, the Broncos came from 24 points down to beat the Broncos 40-32 in the Battle of Brisbane. First up today, it's the Raiders and Knights in Canberra.
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14: Today on the Gold Coast, mostly fine with a top of 23, down to 16 tonight. 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
17: 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I'm Nick at 35 with your surf updates. We've got light winds from the west, northwest, tending northeasterly later, but not for a little while, so definitely worth getting out there. As that tide runs out to a 10:30 low tide, water temp 22 degrees, partly cloudy day, so definitely fun waves all the way along the coast from Main Beach all the way to Burley and beyond. You'll get a little wiggle in if you're keen on your Sunday. My name's Nick at 35, and I'll be back again at 7.
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4: No major dramas on the roads this morning, running smoothly for the M1 in both directions between Brisbane and the Gold Coast. Also not too bad for the Gold Coast Highway, heading up in through Broadbeach and through Service Paradise. Look out for some roadworks through Carrara and Narang Broadbeach Road between Chisholm Road and Bolton Drive, and roadworks out through Merrimack for the new train station for Gooding Drive between Gilguy Road and Dura Parade. 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
3: Morning, I'm Tessa Randello. Petrol prices have topped $2 a litre again. The energy ministers acknowledged Aussies are paying more at the Bowser after the fuel excise cut was removed on the first of the month. Chris Bowen also saying the cost is still lower than when the government halved the excise. Two native birds have died in New South Wales, both confirmed cases of the H5 bird flu strain. The greater crested terns are the first fatalities for the state after Victoria recorded another 10 cases of the disease. Nationally, there are 215 confirmed cases. Iran and Oman reportedly very close to reaching a deal to open a new shipping route in the Strait of Hormuz. Iranian Foreign Ministry says there will be conditions as part of the agreement. Those could include stopping US threats against Iran and lifting a blockade and sanctions on the country. And former US President Joe Biden's prostate cancer has spread and is causing him pain. His son Hunter told the BBC in an emotional interview.
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3: 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Para scored 24 unanswered points in the second half, but lost by 4 points in the end.
5: Always get a bit nervous when you get a lead like that, because it just seems like that too often the game sort of turns out like it did tonight. So, yeah, just got to be better in the second.
3: South Sydney captain Cam Murray there.
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6: Today on the Gold Coast, mostly fine with a top of 23, down to 16 tonight. And tomorrow, a possible shower with a high of 24 and your music sorted with a curated playlist for every mood. 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
8: Good morning, Gold Coast, and happy Sunday. My name's Nick at 35 with your surf updates. We've got a wind from the west-northwest. That's going to tend to go northerly later. Tide running out to a 10:30 low tide, so definitely fun waves around this morning before that tide runs all the way out, anywhere from Main Beach all the way to Burleigh, Palmy and beyond. In that west-northwest wind, water temp 22 degrees. Definitely worth getting out there and dipping your toes in the Fountain of Youth and having a surf on your Sunday. Get out and enjoy it. My name's Nick at 35 and I'll be back again at 8 a.m.
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3: 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And also roadworks in Merrimack. It's for the new train station, Gooding Drive between Gilgine Road and Dura Parade. The rest of your majors, though, running smoothly. No issues for the M1 both ways between Brisbane and the GC. Looking good also for the Gold Coast Highway up around Thomas Drive. 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
11: Morning, I'm Tessa Randello. The first part of an anti-bullying campaign is showing up across the country today. A new ad rolling out as part of $10 million in federal funding to combat the issue in schools. The national plan will also make schools take action against a bullying complaint within 2 days of a reported incident. The H5 strain of bird flu is spreading. New South Wales recorded the first 2 cases in a couple of native wild birds. Both of the greater crested terns have died. Australia now has 215 total confirmed cases across the country, an extra 10 birds in Victoria. OpenAI is pausing work on one of its AI models due to security concerns. The company saying one of its agents, Astra, could devise and execute cyber attacks. It's not the one that accidentally got online and accessed company details during testing last week. And Hunter Biden has opened up about his dad's cancer. In an interview with BBC, he said the former US president's prostate cancer has spread and is causing Joe pain.
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11: The Rabbitohs have held off an almost record-breaking comeback from the Eels to win by 4 points. Parramatta scored an unanswered 24 points in the second half of the clash at Allianz Stadium. Earlier, the Dolphins came from 24 points down to beat the Broncos. And a battle is brewing between New South Wales and WA governments over the 2028 NRL Grand Final. There's going to be a clash between the game and Pope Leo's visit to Sydney. But New South Wales Premier Chris Minns says the city is big enough to walk and chew gum.
0: 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Drive to the conditions. 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
13: Today on the Gold Coast, mostly fine with a top of 23, down to 16 tonight. And tomorrow, a possible shower with a high of 24 and your music sorted with a curated playlist for every mood. 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
14: Good morning, Gold Coast. Happy Sunday. My name's Nick at 35 with your surf updates. Got a wind from the west, northwesterly, turning northeasterly later. Low tide at 10:30, so if you're looking for a shred, this morning's a time to get out there before that tide gets too low and the wind kicks into it. Anywhere from Main Beach all the way down to Palm Beach, you're going to get a fun little shorey, up to a metre of swell. So not too big, perfect for the grommets to get out there on their Sunday with the fam and enjoy it. My name's Nick at 35 and I'll be back again next week.

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1: Lou and Judge.
2: Happy weekend, Lou and Judge.
1: Very, very happy weekend.
3: Oh, I love weekends.
1: That was by far the most beautiful piece of music, audio, ever.
3: Now I want to go again.
1: Go on.
3: Ooh.
1: You ruined it. Well, let me tell you something.
3: Who else ruined it, mate?
1: Well, people have been ruining bookshops by going in there and humping. Haven't they? They're in there.
3: I love that with no context.
1: Yep.
3: Well, you got to stick around if you want to know what's going on in the bookstores and humping.
1: Correct. And if you also want to know who the 10 drunkest countries are.
2: Oh, yeah.
1: I'd stick around as well because we go through them. And can I just say, I'm going to hook the audience here. Number one is absolutely crazy.
3: Crazy.
2: It's Lou and Judge.
4: That was good.
2: On Triple M. Yeah, on Triple M.
1: I'm

0: Triple M's Lou and Judge for your weekend.
1: This is a bit of you, Dalton.
2: What?
1: This is a real bit of you.
2: What?
1: Well, I got a list for you. You know how you always come with comments and bloody lists for me and stuff. I decided I'm coming for with a list for you.
2: I'm for a list for you.
1: How does that sound?
2: Yeah, go on, Mr. List Boy.
1: Righto. They call me Ed Liston.
2: Oh, they do.
1: Hey, Australia, that's a niche joke. That's my friend Ed Liston.
2: Really niche.
1: They might call me Dave Liston, his twin.
2: Yeah. Hey, twins,
0: that's
2: Ed.
0: Even more, that's even more niche.
1: I've made it more niche.
0: Hey. Ed's the one that at least we know.
1: Yeah, correct. Yeah. And guess what?
2: I know Dave.
1: They could call me Ando Liston.
0: Who's that?
2: The dad.
1: Younger brother.
0: That's even more niche because he's not even a twin of Ed.
1: That's right.
0: Wow.
1: They're all friends of mine. Niche jokes. The best ones.
2: I just started drawing stars on my thing on deck of talking.
1: Would you draw a picture of me? Now, Lou, 10 drunkest countries.
2: Oh, let me guess.
1: This is a bit, well, that's the whole point.
0: That's the whole point.
1: So these are national averages. So they don't represent everyone. I'll give you a bit of a clue. They're not what you'd expect, some of them.
0: But some of them are.
1: Some of them are, certainly. Okay. Takes into account social habits, cultures, festivals, national holidays, and studies from individuals.
2: Let me guess who's got to be in there.
1: So hold on. So we've got a top 10. You don't need to guess in order.
0: No way.
2: Like, no.
0: But that's impossible.
1: That's impossible.
2: Not that
1: just,
2: drunk.
1: Let's just see how many you can get.
2: Russia. They love vodka.
1: Not in the list.
2: No. Finland.
1: Not in the list.
0: No.
2: What?
0: But Russia thinking there's some that are close to Russia.
1: Yeah.
2: Sweden.
1: Not in the list.
2: Germany.
0: Yes.
1: Germany is number seven.
2: Italy. They love their vinos.
1: No.
2: Surely Australia isn't there.
1: It's not.
2: What?
1: I know.
0: Sad.
2: We've got a terrible pub culture.
1: Sorry?
2: Awesome pub culture.
1: Yeah. Thank you, mate. Tremendous. Please continue.
2: New Zealand.
1: No.
2: Oh.
1: Okay. There are a couple of more obvious ones.
2: America.
1: No.
0: You know what? Think Europe.
2: Spain.
1: Kid.
0: Just like there's a couple of.
1: Who are the drunkest people in the world? But they're not, but they're in here.
2: You.
0: Who knows the most about pubs?
2: Ireland.
1: Number 9.
2: God. Scotland.
1: Nope.
0: Close.
2: England.
1: Yes, ma'am. England number 4.
0: Now, the rest of these you could struggle with.
1: Now, I'm going to give you a hint.
2: South Africa, Uruguay or something.
1: I'm going to give you a hint. All the rest are in Europe, bar one.
2: Greece.
1: Which is an African country.
0: Not Greece.
1: Not Greece. I'll give you a hint. Number 2 is a lovely lady's name.
2: Maryland.
1: It's not Maryland.
0: The American state.
2: Lovely lady's name.
1: Starting with G. One of the characters in Seinfeld has the male version of this name.
2: Oh, my God, Jack.
0: Curious.
2: Kramer?
1: No,
0: curious.
1: Starts with G.
0: The monkey
2: George. Curate. Georgia.
1: Georgia. Number 2. Georgia. Okay. I'm going to go. Oh. This is an Eastern European country. Sofia is the capital of this country.
0: Oh. That's.
1: What if someone was well endowed, they'd have a big.
2: Belly?
1: No, in their pants. Bowl? Wait, it's like a bowl.
2: Bowl. Bulgaria.
0: This is fun.
1: Bulgaria is number 10. Okay. This one starts with an L, and you'd be forgiven to think that someone has had a lisp if they said it.
2: Lithuania.
0: Hey,
2: what was number 1? Yeah, that's what I need to know.
0: A clue for number 1.
1: If heaps of people suddenly went manic about the sport of rowing. It would be
2: Romania.
1: Romania. Yeah.
0: Well done. Well done.
1: And then we've got Latvia. We've got bloody the Czech Republic.
2: Yeah.
1: Number 5.
2: Yeah.
1: Nigeria 8.
2: Wow.
1: There you go.
2: I really thought Australia would have been on there.
0: I know.
2: Happy with that.
1: I'm disgusted.
2: They were
1: with
2: fun,
1: us.
2: Jack.
0: Yeah.
3: Triple M's Lou and

0: for your weekend on Triple M. You got Lou, you got Judge.
1: Lou's just going, she was outside the studio while we were playing Scry. While we played,
2: it stinks.
1: Scrunch paper thrown into the bin. Into the bin. And Lou just comes, she goes, someone pop off in here.
2: Well, it's got to be DigiLock because he.
1: You pop off?
2: He walked out.
0: It wasn't me.
1: None of us popped off.
2: Something smells like off, like composty.
0: Just like testosterone of sporty boys playing Scro.
2: Smells real gross.
1: I've got a new cologne called Compost. It compost de toilette.
2: The Brad Pitt collab.
1: Yeah.
2: I wouldn't be wearing that anymore. It's really bad.
1: Smells like compost, does it?
2: Yeah.
1: Shit.
2: I mean, it's in the name.
1: Okay. All right.
2: Mm. Hey, I found something funny online.
1: What?
2: People are sharing things that happened to them in costume. I was fully giggling. Giggle guts.
1: Okay, you're writing this to me?
2: Yeah, these comments. But it also sprung to mind because the story in Australia this week, remember, I think we were talking about it off air, the 35-year-old bloke who was arrested holding a fake gun?
1: Yep.
2: In the Moore Park?
1: Oh, yeah.
2: Yeah.
1: He dressed up as a
2: costume party, heroes and villains.
1: Shut it down.
2: Yeah. Well, I mean, it's good from the
1: great
2: cops.
1: Response.
2: Yeah, great response. So it got me thinking, then obviously there were all these comments of what other people had done in costumes.
1: Yeah.
2: So I've highlighted a few.
1: Right.
2: Cops broke up a Despicable Me party, came in to find about 50 people dressed as minions, asked to speak to the owner of the house, and I had to come talk to them dressed as Gru. Was he just walking through, that's me, and all the little minions like this, staring up at the cops.
1: That is so good. I love that the owner of the house was Gru. He's obviously done. He's like, I'm Gru. You're all going to be minions.
2: So funny.
1: That's River.
2: I was DJing a Halloween party and this girl was being kicked out because she was being rude as. She was getting removed by this guy dressed as a soccer referee. Sorry, she was getting removed by this guy and then someone dressed as a soccer referee ran up and gave her a red card.
1: That's healthy stuff.
2: Cops came to bust a Halloween party and everyone thought it was a bit and they just had good costumes. So they're going, to the cops.
1: Wait,
2: they thought it was
0: actual coppers. Cops dropped
2: yeah.
0: up.
2: Yeah.
1: Great uniform, yeah. That real?
2: My buddy at a Halloween party ate an actual dead deer's leg, thinking it was a fake Halloween deer leg.
1: Okay.
2: Bit into it.
1: Yeah, yeah. Not ideal.
0: Not your best.
2: Pretty good one, deer.
1: Yeah, you went along with it. I'm happy with that.
0: You've got no idea, mate.
1: Yeah, we've done all three of them. Okay, great. Yeah.
2: So, it was Halloween. Thanks, Jack.
1: Good on us.
2: It was Halloween and the DJ had a walker. My drunk ass thought it was part of the costume and was picking it up and pretending to throw it and was telling him he better be prepared to start crawling because I was going to throw it.
0: Oh, my God.
2: 7 years later and this still keeps me up at night. And you go, you're not getting this back.
1: Yeah, yeah.
2: No, he actually made you.
1: Oh, you're going to fall. Well, don't hire a granddad to be a DJ. I've always said it.
2: You might not have been a granddad.
1: That is so funny. That's like just, that's sheet kicking stuff. When you lay in bed, it just pops in your head randomly.
2: You want it?
1: Oh,
2: yeah. He needs that,
1: taunting him.
2: My personal favorite, which I think you'll like this,
1: 2014,
2: Halloween. Saw Nemo blowing Walter White behind a dumpster.
0: Oh, my God.
2: Hey, it's 2 o'clock out.
1: Just keep soaking.
2: Just keep soaking.
0: we can totally get away with anything.
2: Okay. Devil.
1: Well,
2: I want to know what happened while you were in costume. There were some good yarns.
1: Oi, hopefully they're the level of Nemo and Walter White.
2: Those ones are going to be hard to beat.
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0: Triple M's Lou and Judge, weekend edition. What happened while you were in costume?
1: Yeah, I know.
2: Sorry, something just happened in the studio.
1: It's fine. It's okay. It's to do with Scribe, but it's all right. Something broke.
0: Didn't sound all right. Lou was...
2: I'm rattled by
1: I'm the
2: that.
1: Champion.
2: What we were wondering, though, what happened while you were in costume? I was reading out some hilarious comments. I probably won't go back into some of the ones
1: Don't
2: I was
1: worry.
2: Reading out.
1: Quick tease, I already did.
2: Yeah, okay. Oh, you said it again. Great. Peter, what happened in costume?
3: Hey, Lou and Judge, love your show.
1: Thank you, Peter.
3: At a New Year's Eve party, fancy dress. I'm dressed up as the bad fairy.
1: Of course you
3: this
1: are.
3: This lovely young lady is dressed up as a beautiful policewoman.
1: Yeah.
3: We got together, decided in our wisdom that we wouldn't be separated for the night, so she handcuffed our ankles together. Now, this was all very well and good until we went outside, the clock struck 12, we decided to jump in the pool together. Unfortunately, it was in the deep end.
1: Mate!
3: She's 6 foot and I'm 5 foot 5. So there was a bit of a flaw in the plan. Anyway, I'm gasping for air. My head's under the water. She's above. So I'm crawling up between her breasts trying to breathe.
0: Oh, my.
3: It was
0: oh
3: a
0: no.
3: pretty good way to almost drown. She realised and shuffled her way up into the shallow end.
1: Mate.
3: And then we patched on, of course.
2: Oh, so it's kind of a win, Peter.
1: It's a kind of.
2: Yeah.
1: You serious?
3: Survival.
1: An Amazonian policewoman. Of course it's a win. Hold on, Peter.
2: The image of Peter like gasping for air, like stuck in between.
1: And she's, I imagine her to be Eastern European. She's like, it's okay, little man. Peter, I just want to ask him one question.
2: Yeah.
1: Why the ankles?
2: Sorry, completely forgot that. But
3: why
2: not the
3: charge.
2: Hands?
1: She was in charge.
2: But you'd think hands is a lot easier.
1: No, they call it handcuffs.
2: Yeah.
0: Wasn't about being easier.
3: I was 23 and I was 18. I was just thankful and saying yes to anything.
1: Oh, mate, yeah, you were going along with it. Absolutely. Thank you, mate. Adrienne, talk to us. What happened when you were in costume?
4: Hello. Hey, guys.
2: Hi.
1: How are you, though?
4: So I was doing a singing competition at Miss Deadford. I was about 12 years old. My singing teacher, in all his wisdom, thought, what does a 12-year-old girl want to sing? Let's go with a song from James and the Giant Peach, the musical.
1: Mm.
4: So I was dressed up as James, as per. I was wearing like a cheese cutter, a vest, a little button-up shirt. I'd sung my song. I'd done pretty well. I got a medal and Mum needed to take her photo in front of the sign for all of her Facebook friends. And as I'm like walking down this hallway, there's this man and his, I'm assuming his son, and he sees me coming and he says to his son, oh, just make way for this young man. Just move out of this young man's way. And then, like, as I've passed, he's seen the medal and he's like, oh, well done, mate, well done. And I was like...
1: Get on your cover.
4: I was like, oh, thanks. I just didn't know what to say. I was like, no way, he thinks I'm actually a man.
2: Yeah. Cheers, little champion.
1: Yeah, cheers, little fella. I reckon your old man would be couldn't be prouder of you, son.
2: Yeah. Hey? Wish you were my son, son.
1: Yeah, wish you were my son. Like this little rascal.
2: Yeah. Oh, that's good.
1: That's great.
2: Michelle, what happened while you're in costume?
5: Hi, guys. Love the show.
1: Thanks, Michelle.
5: I just want to let you know that I was going to a 40th birthday. I'm walking across the road to the front yard. I hear someone next door go, oh, my God, I've got to go. Got to go. The stripper's here. And I'm like, oh, cool, there's a stripper. I'm looking left, looking right, and I went, oh, no. They think this police officer is taking her clothes off tonight.
2: Oh, that's unbelievable. And then which song were you dancing to, Michelle?
1: Yeah. Paid well.
5: She was not taking it off.
1: Michelle, that's great.
2: Great.
0: So good.

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1: You know how book talk's like a trend on TikTok at the moment?
2: Is it?
1: Like if you know, you're part of book talk.
2: Well, like a book club.
1: You're obviously not part of book talk.
2: I don't go on TikTok.
1: No, you don't. Actually, I've been scrolling reels more too now lately, actually, King.
2: I'm a real man.
1: But no, this is real life book talk. So a bookstore has assigned what?
2: Real life book talk. Hmm. Just like people going to bookstores reading books.
1: Literally.
2: Okay.
1: Normal life.
2: Okay, talk to me.
1: So there's a South Australian romance bookshop called Fiction and Friction. They had to put up a sign saying, please no dry humping on the couches. Don't ask or do, because two teenage customers kept coming into the store and were kind of like, dry humping on each other. And then she'd be like, please stop doing that. And then she'd hear like,
2: nah,
1: kissing and cuddling.
2: How bad are kissing sounds?
1: Keep it PG, guys. You're in a bookstore. I get it. It's a romance store, but keep it PG, please.
2: I've got PTSD from being in paddocks. When you go to house parties or something back home and you'd be in paddocks and everyone just roll their swags out and you'd hear the people kissing in swags.
1: Hookup like, zone.
2: That was the hookup zone.
1: My hookup zone in the city was more bookshops.
2: Buddy, have you been going to Fiction and Friction?
1: It was me.
2: Buddy.
1: Yeah.
2: You stopped going there. No.
1: No, it wasn't
2: too
1: me.
2: Much.
1: I wish I was a teenager. Oh, those were the days. alas, I'm much older now.
2: Yes, you are.
1: So we were going to call the bookshop.
2: Yeah.
1: And pretend to be the kids and sort of, have a bit of
2: We'll just say, like, chit-chat. Can you please come back?
1: Yeah, but the bookshop's closed on a Wednesday.
2: Right.
1: Which is a wild day for a bookshop to be closed. Maybe young kids and that's their day they couldn't be in school or something.
2: It's an odd day to be closed, but, hey, it's your business. You run it how you want.
1: Yeah, Fiction and Friction. Maybe she's doing her own Fiction and Friction on Wednesdays.
2: Oh, well, then she wouldn't be doing Friction. It was Fiction. It should be non-fiction Friction, which is real-life sex.
0: Like real-life book talk, sort of.
2: Real-life book talk. Exactly.
1: Right.
2: Like
1: we'll
2: reading,
1: never
2: like
1: know.
2: Reading a book.
1: We will never know. Yeah. But I thought we could call up other bookstores.
0: Ah.
1: This is in Adelaide.
2: Okay, what? Pretend to be the teens.
1: Yeah.
2: So pretend to be this little mob
1: the
2: going
1: Kissy
2: around and say,
1: crew.
2: Listen. Fiction and Friction, not accepting us anymore. What are you okay with some canoodling?
1: Yeah. Can we cuddle? Can we kiss?
2: Yep. Can okay.
1: We hump.
2: So we're pretending to be displaced lovers searching for a new bookshop.
1: To cuddle them.
2: To dry hump in.
1: And cuddle.
2: Dry
1: hump.
2: Yeah. It's kind of assumed, I guess, if dry humping is involved, I'm sure there's probably hugging involved.
1: Yeah.
2: You know what I mean? I don't think it's like you're a salmon with both your arms by your side,
1: just
2: looking directly into each other.
1: Could be a bit
2: I don't know
1: of
2: how you've dry humped in the past. Just two people planking.
1: I've never dry humped.
2: Just
1: what do you mean?
2: Oh, I will. It's the radio
1: refrain.
2: Show, not the podcast. Mm. So I'll dial back.
1: Good.
0: Lou gets away with too much on this show, doesn't she?
2: So much
0: because you just can't. You can't quite
2: get
1: there. No, you're not allowed to.
2: Correct. Anyhow, well, let's do it. Let's call them next.
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0: Triple M's Lou and Judge for your weekend.
1: We've just been talking about the bookstore that had put up a sign saying no humping because there were some teens dry humping on the couch. And she put up a sign saying, please, no dry humping on the couches. Don't ask or do. So they were kissing, sort of cuddling, and then she had to tell them to stop. And then they returned that exact week doing the same thing. Keep it PG, please.
2: Keep it PG, please.
1: So we're going to call some bookshops in South Australia where Fiction and Friction is.
2: We're going to pretend to be a couple.
1: Yeah, pretend to be a young couple. Couple.
2: Well, I don't know if we are a tuple. Do we have to be a tuple? Can we just not be an early 20s couple?
1: Yeah, look, I'm doing my normal voice.
2: Correct. We were developing characters in the break there, and it felt weird.
1: Yeah, I didn't like yours at all.
2: Well, that's actually who I'm going with.
1: Oh.
2: Well, shit. Great. Okay, well, let's do it anyway.
1: Okay, so we're going to call a bookshop. Let's call see if we can cuddle and kiss it there.
2: Yeah, we all.
1: Hey, how you going?
3: I'm good. How are you?
1: I've been better. So me and my partner.
2: I'm here. Jenko.
1: Sorry, this is Jenko. We love Fiction and Friction. You know the bookshop in South Australia?
3: Yes, I believe so.
1: Yeah, we used to go there all the time. We kind of like reading together, sort of like maybe my legs are laid over his or we're holding hands while we're reading.
2: They had sort of couch facilities that would accommodate for that sort of thing.
1: And we were just wondering, do you guys have couches that we can come and read we're reading The Hobbit at the moment.
2: But we are more into sort of fantasy smut, you know, A Court of Mist and Fury and A Court of Wings and Ruin. Do you have a place where we could sit, read together,
1: cuddle?
2: You know, closely? Because they did ban us because we were getting a little too close.
0: Okay, he hung up.
1: Oh. Damn it. No one likes us.
2: Hurtful stuff.
0: Should we go one more?
2: I want one more.
4: One more.
0: All right.
2: Hump in a bookshop.
0: Okay.
1: Humpsy.
2: Hey, I'm liking this character development, mate. Mine's getting weirder and weirder.
1: You're so weird.
5: Now I'm going to be like, yes, yes, we love it.
1: Every time you say a book, I go.
6: Hello, it's speaking.
2: Hi, how are you?
6: I'm good. What can I do for you today?
1: I'm here as well. I'm his girlfriend, Sandra.
2: Hi, I'm just calling. So basically, just a quick one. Do you have any reading facilities within your shop?
1: Like a couch?
6: Not really. We've got a little bench, but no couches or anything like that.
2: I could do. It's just we've been reading at Fiction and Friction, and they've stopped us basically coming in to
1: too
2: read.
1: Too much dry humping.
2: Yeah. So would there be any chance of us coming in there reading? We're into our fantasy smart, like A Court of Frost and Starlight.
1: Yeah, love that one.
6: We don't really have much fantasy, and we don't really have like a space for people to sit down and read, unfortunately.
2: Bumzo. Okay.
6: Yeah, sorry about that.
2: That's right. Thanks, Mado.
1: Thanks.
6: Oh, good. Okay, have a good day.
2: Bye, Heather.
1: Bye.
6: Bye.
2: Bye, Heather. Oh.
1: What was that, Jack?
0: Bye-bye.
1: It was on, man.
2: Her name wasn't Heather.
1: Yeah, I was like, where'd you get Heather?
2: I don't know.
1: And they were good.
2: So no, okay, no bookshops allows it.
1: Yeah.
0: That's a shame.
2: Hurtful stuff, isn't it?
1: Dry hump at home.
2: Oh, well, keep it at home.
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10: Single vehicle crashes coming through now in Helensvale for the M1 southbound just after exit 62. It is causing some minor delays. The rest of your majors, though, looking really good. No issues down into Burley and through Palm Beach. There's roadworks heading out into Carrara for Narang Broadbeach Road, both directions between Chisholm Road and Bolton Drive. And roadworks in Merrimack, Gooding Drive between Gilguy Road and Dura Parade. 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
4: Morning, I'm Tessa Randello. A new anti-bullying campaign is on our screens today.
5: It can show up anywhere, especially online.
6: Bullying is harder to spot than you think.
4: It's part of a $10 million investment by the federal government, with online resources for teachers and parents coming. The plan will also make all schools reply to bullying complaints within 2 days of a reported incident. The big four banks reckon the property market will recover next year, but that won't offset declines in 2026. Economists releasing forecasts that show they could drop between 3 and 9% this year. Australia's seen the sharpest fall in value in 4 years. New South Wales has recorded the first fatal case of the H5 bird flu strain after the death of 2 native wild birds. An additional 10 cases confirmed in Victoria, taking the national total to 215. And former US President Joe Biden's prostate cancer has spread and is causing him pain. His son, Hunter, sharing the information in an interview with BBC.
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4: The Rabbitohs have held on to a four-point victory over the Eels after conceding 24 unanswered points. Coach Wayne Bennett says there were two very different halves.
8: And after that, we'll move on. That's what we come here for. I'm not going to worry about all the other odds and ends of it. Okay, we see what we can do in the first half. We saw what we can do to ourselves in the second half. So don't have to be real smart to work all that out.
4: Earlier, the Dolphins came from 24 points down to beat the Broncos. First up today, it's the Raiders and Knights in Canberra.
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9: Today on the Gold Coast, mostly fine with a top of 23, down to 16 tonight. And tomorrow, a possible shower with a high of 24 and your music sorted with a curated playlist for every mood. 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

0: Triple M's Lou and Josh, the weekend edition.
1: Lou and Josh. All of the fun, all of it. It just rolls on, doesn't it?
2: Hey, bestie.
3: Hey, bestie.
2: We're doing a bestie quiz.
3: A biz.
2: Slay.
3: Because there was a lady that basically generated 7 questions that would determine if you're bestie or not. So yeah. We're going to do it.
2: Yeah.
3: Because I think that's fair.
2: I'm going to be really nice, though.
3: Okay.
2: That you're obviously not.
3: All right. No, I'll be nice.
2: The high-pitched voice seems like you're not.
3: No, I'll be real nice.
2: Okay, cool.
3: And noted. Then should we do a little bit of, after we become best friends, do a bit of
4: undercover lover.
2: I like it. Ooh. You're speaking my language.
3: More than friends.
2: Well, no, that's not what it means or what we're doing.
3: Right, I'm confused.
2: We'll have to chat off air.
3: We're taking this to the next.
2: No.
3: Level.
2: Lover.
3: Coolio rock and roller. Awkward for me. Hey, let's get. I'm gonna get mum's calling. So
1: yeah, okay, you better go take that.
2: Your phone's off.

0: Triple M's Lou and Judge, the weekend edition.
1: Undercover lover. Oh, undercover lover. Ooh,
2: undercover lover.
0: Undercover lover.
3: That's a great intro.
2: Jinx. Dude,
3: that was just convergence. We've done it.
2: We won. In sync.
3: No, we're doing Undercover Lover. So
2: I'm really excited for this because we haven't really had a strong strike rate on this one.
3: Well, it's been shocking.
2: It has, actually.
3: It's been really poorly executed from us.
2: Tried to do it on my boyfriend and he hung up.
0: Tried to do it on my girlfriend.
2: She knew straight away.
0: She knew
2: it
0: was you.
2: Yeah.
3: But may I just say, it's because we're going too close to home.
2: Agreed.
3: So we've got Lauren on the line. Lauren, how are you?
4: I'm good, guys. How are you?
2: Good.
3: Very well, thank you, Senorita. Now, we hear that you and your partner, Lockie, you've listened to the potty, right?
4: Yes. Yeah. Big fans. Love
3: thank
4: you, guys.
3: You. Appreciate you.
2: So we're going to have to be careful
3: so
2: with voices.
3: I'm thinking I'm going to do this exactly one. Right. So basically, for those who haven't heard this, we're going to call her partner, Lockie. We're going to pretend to be from, you know, recruitment. And say, like, Lauren's put you down as a reference.
2: Yes. Mm. See if he goes along with it.
3: See if he goes along with it, if he's a really good undercover lover. Like, if he'll go along with it just to help you out.
2: Is he quite chilled? Like, do you think he'll go along with it, Lauren? Okay.
4: Yeah, he'll go, yeah.
2: And do you reckon he'll know Jarcher's voice? Like, obviously, I'm not that great at characters, if you'd listen to the podcast.
3: What?
2: So maybe I set this one out, and maybe we get Jarcher to have a go.
4: Yeah, maybe we go Jarcher to do one of his accents. He's but, quite
0: good. Yeah, like characters. Like,
2: I liked the South African.
3: I was thinking, I was like, hi, it's Damien from Expert Events in Brisbane. Am I speaking with Lachlan Hood? Okay, I'm calling
4: good,
3: in regards to Lauren Shaw.
2: Like, if you did one. John, I think he'd know.
3: All right, mate, it's Damien. We're always Damien, eh?
2: Yeah.
3: Right, it's Damien from Expert Events Brisbane. How are you?
2: And you've got to get into it quick so he has no chance to be like, sorry, mate, and hang up.
3: Yeah, I'll be like, I'm calling in regards to Lauren's application for a new
4: He's
3: job.
4: He's too polite. He won't hang up.
3: Okay, good. So you think do you think the SAFA will work? LP, you're looking at
4: sure.
3: me. Do you?
0: No, I like the SAFA.
3: What do you think?
0: I think it's great.
3: Genuinely?
0: Genuinely, yeah.
2: It's really good.
3: I just want this to
0: work. I'd tell you if I thought it was
3: off. Because if we were thinking if, you know, maybe I can't get away with it because he does listen to the potty, we might
4: definitely get away with
3: it.
2: Yeah, I think you never really do South African on the pot. I reckon you've done it once or twice in like a passing moment.
3: Okay. Mm. Well, let's try that then.
2: So we're going to call Lachlan next. And we're going
3: to
2: see if he will be an undercover lover for Lauren.
3: Right.
2: And pretend that they work together and be a reference.
3: It feels right. I feel okay with it.
2: Yeah, it's really good.
3: All right, I'm
2: fine. Feel like anyway. Okay, Lauren, we're going to call Lockie next.
5: Triple M's Lou and Judge. The

0: Lou and Judge for your weekend on Triple M. Time for this. Undercover lover. Oh,
1: undercover lover. Ooh, undercover lover.
2: Okay.
3: Ooh, I'm excited.
2: Okay, Lauren, we've got you here.
4: Yeah.
2: So, we're going to give him a bell.
3: Yeah.
2: We're going to fade you down so you're there, you'll be able to hear it.
3: Yeah. Yeah. So we're calling Lachlan, which is Lauren's partner, and we're seeing if he will be an undercover lover and be her reference for a job application.
2: For her. He's lying.
3: He's lying for
2: her. Oh, yeah, yeah, I was a co-worker.
3: He's a little liar.
2: Okay. Okay, let's see. We're going to give him a bell, Loz, and let's see how we go.
0: Good luck.
4: Good luck.
2: I must get into character now.
0: Good luck to Damien, Judge's character.
2: Josh. Okay.
0: Here we go. Calling

0: Hello.
1: Hi, am I speaking with Lachlan Hood?
0: Yes.
1: Hi, mate. It's Damien from Expert Events in Brisbane here. I'm recalling in regards to Lauren Shaw's recent application for us with the role of Senior Event Manager. She's got you down as a reference. Would you mind if I ask you a few questions?
0: Yes. Is this for a job application?
1: That's correct, mate. Yeah.
0: She's currently working somewhere else now.
1: No. She's looking for a new job with us, we know. And she works with you, and she said she put you down as a reference. So colleague at Victoria Park, is that correct?
0: Yeah.
1: Great. Mate, what was Lauren like in the role?
0: She was actually very enthusiastic. She very helping hand. She was actually very good delight to work with, actually. She was very lovely.
1: Great, that's what we're looking for. I mean, she seems that way just from our conversations with her, of course. There are three words you'd use to describe her.
0: Hardworking.
1: Mm-hmm. It's two. No, I'm joking.
0: Yeah. And charismatic and...
1: Number three?
0: Probably trustworthy.
1: Great.
0: Give her anything, she'll get it done.
1: Great. That's what we need, mate. That's actually what we're looking for. Can you think of a time while working with her that she showed good conflict resolution skills? Any conflicts that she could resolve?
0: Yeah, there was a few customer interactions. She just helped resolve. I've got none on the top of my head, but I've definitely seen things from her.
1: Great. It's great, man. That's what we need to hear. Now, the role is based in Brisbane, of course, but there's quite a lot of travel involved to places, Walgett, Lightning Ridge, Outback Australia, and then potential for a move. Do you think that would suit her in the future?
0: I'm not too sure. It's up to her. I'm not too sure.
1: Okay.
0: But, she'll be open to it.
1: Okay, and mate, finally, when it comes to having really tough conversations, as you do so often in work environments, how does she approach them, would you say?
0: She's very open to it. She definitely does get to the point, wants to be transparent. She's quite good at that.
1: Well, gee whiz, bloody good job.
2: That was phenomenal.
1: That was bloody, gee whiz.
2: Wow.
1: That was. Lauren, would you like to come in for a second?
2: Wow. Wow, Lockie. It's Lou and Judge.
1: It's Lou and Judge here, mate. What a tremendous partner you are, you undercover lover.
2: Trustworthy.
3: He's my ride or die.
1: Holy.
2: You nailed that.
3: She did so good.
1: What the hell? Lockie. Was there a bit of nerves initially? Were you going, what has she done?
0: I was like, what kind of job are you going for? Lightning Ridge?
1: Yeah. And Walgett.
2: Would she like to move there? You're like, that's up to her.
1: Yeah. And I was thinking, he's going, I think we'll be having a yarn when I get home.
0: Yeah, I was a bit like, okay, I don't know. It was a bit weird, but she's a ripper.
1: Mate, you did so well.
2: Yeah, that was phenomenal. Well done, Lockie.
3: Good job, Lock.
2: Trooper.
0: Yeah.
1: I think you might be getting some loving under the covers tonight after that performance. Good on you, mate.
2: Thank you, dude.
4: Thanks,
2: so funny.
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1: Ladies and gentlemen, this is Can I Get Your Number?
0: Ooh, wow. The game Jack. Where Lou and Judge have to guess what number is in the other person's brain.
2: Well, have you written yours down, though?
3: I've written mine down. Have you written yours down?
2: Yes, I have.
3: So basically, we just ask each other questions until... Oh, I don't even know.
2: I'm not in the greatest space today, so I wasn't very good at when I am normal.
3: The questions will determine the number. So it's like, you've put a number down, I'm like, would this be too many dogs to own? And if it's between 1 and 50, if you've put 50, it's like, yeah, probably.
2: Well.
3: You know, but if it's like, it
2: would subjective.
3: Correct, but 50 dogs, a lot of dogs. Mm. Well, okay, for someone living in an apartment in a metropolitan area, 50 dogs, a lot of dogs.
2: Mm.
0: So.
3: Turns out not a lot of dogs. It's 50.
2: JJ.
0: Okay. Whoever guesses closest to the other person's number wins.
3: Yes.
0: Who wants to try and guess whose number first?
3: So it's within a minute, isn't it?
0: Right? Yeah, about that.
3: About that.
0: Okay. Got my eye on the clock.
2: Okay, I'll start.
0: Yep. Okay, go.
2: Could you finish this many slices of pizza?
3: No.
2: Huh, okay. So I'm going to say that's probably over. Okay, would you pay this many dollars for parking? Take that back. I don't want you to answer that one. Could you rote? Oh, I don't want you to answer that one either. Is this more than the number of countries you've visited?
3: Yes.
2: You've stumped me. So it's, could you finish as many slices?
3: She's 3 minutes in, we've got two questions out of the way.
2: What'd you say? Could you eat this many hot chip? Oh, with this many
3: pizzas,
2: hot chips?
3: Slices of pizza.
2: Could you swim this many laps?
3: No.
0: Mm. Oh, Lou, you're going to have to.
2: 19?
3: She's not even finished. Yeah, oh, still got
0: time. Yeah, well, the guess was 19. You happy with 19 as your guess, Lou?
2: Yeah.
3: Do I tell her?
0: Yeah, you tell her.
3: It was 38.
2: Oh.
0: So we're just 19 off there.
2: So you
3: asked three questions.
2: Yeah, but
3: you
2: could
3: asked,
2: you finish this many slices of pizza?
3: Absolutely not. 38 pieces of pizza.
2: Okay, and then I said,
3: not that many
2: is
3: countries.
2: Is this number more than the number of countries you've visited?
3: Absolutely not. I haven't visited 38 countries.
2: You tricked me, though, because you went, no.
3: Well, I did a top deck tour through Europe, but I don't know. I wouldn't have visited 38 now.
2: I still stand by 19.
0: Okay, so
3: well, it's wrong.
2: Whatever.
3: So you're 19 off.
0: Yeah, she's 19 off. So let's see how Judge goes. Take it away.
3: Would this be too many dogs to own in an apartment?
2: Yeah.
3: Would you, if you had this many dollars for lunch, would it be enough?
2: Yeah.
3: It would be.
2: Yes.
3: Could you beat this many people in a fight?
2: No.
3: Hmm. Is it more than the number of countries you visited?
2: Yeah.
3: Could you smash this many Tim Tams?
2: No.
0: Oh, Judge.
3: Okay. Could you? Oh, no, you couldn't. Could you swim this many laps?
2: No.
0: What's the guess?
3: It's 42.
2: 29.
0: Ooh, but still... Judge is just closer.
2: Yeah. You are stumped on the countries because you think I've been to that many countries.
3: I have. You're a well-travelled woman.
2: Yeah, and I'm usually the same places, darling.
3: Sorry, darling.
2: Yeah.
3: Yeah, good point, darling.
2: Yeah.
3: Oh, delightful. Mostly just Monaco.
2: You know, Italy is the number one place now, you know, darling.
0: Okay, well, Judge wins, but you both played pretty bad.
3: Thanks, mate. Triple M's.

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1: It's the best friend quiz. 7 questions to ask your best friend.
2: Well, author Vanessa Van Edwards, VVE, I like to call her, one of my favourites.
1: Yes.
2: She basically came up with this list, 7 questions to determine if someone is your best mate or not.
1: Yeah.
2: So, if you wouldn't mind,
0: yeah,
2: I'd love to ask these questions to Louisa.
0: Absolutely.
2: Is that cool?
1: Yeah.
2: All right. Should we just kick it off? See if Lily's my bestie.
1: Well, we are, but yeah, sure, you can ask the questions.
2: If you lost me in a supermarket, where's the first place you'd look?
0: This is what Lou said.
1: Either the meat aisle or the ice cream.
2: That is correct.
1: Yes.
0: Okay.
1: I knew it, little ice cream boy or stone.
2: That is 100% correct.
1: Yeah.
2: Okay, great. Should I just preface as well that we've pre-recorded the answers?
0: Yes, so they can't change.
2: So this is to see whether this is correct or not.
0: And when it comes time for you to answer about Lou, you can't be swayed.
2: I can't be swayed, exactly right.
1: Pre-wrecked the answers, guys.
2: Yep, so it is pure friendship, this. What's one smell that instantly reminds you of me?
0: Okay, this is what Lou said.
1: Country air.
2: I'll give it to you.
1: Yeah?
2: Yeah, of course.
1: Because I love that country air, man.
2: Yeah. We go back there and we have fun.
1: Yeah.
2: It's good. If I called you crying, what would you assume it's about?
0: What Lou said. Yeah.
1: Family.
2: Correct.
1: Everyone. Like someone in his family.
2: Yeah.
0: Just family generally.
2: Yeah.
1: That's what it would be.
2: That's what
1: You're
2: not
1: going to be crying over work.
2: No. Or spilt milk.
1: Yeah, exactly.
2: That's fair. That's good. Nailed it. When I'm mad, which cartoon character do I act like the most?
0: This is what Lou said.
1: Tasmanian devil. You're just yapping around.
2: Yeah, okay. I get it. Oh, yeah. Or, you know, I get pretty doughy, though, when I'm mad.
1: Mm.
2: I shut down. So I'm more like, what's that dog? He's like, he was like in the old Flint, the Brian Hanna-Barbera dog.
0: Oh.
1: With a droopy mouth?
2: Yeah,
1: I know
2: droopy
1: the
2: mouth,
1: one.
2: The
1: yeah,
2: droopy
1: yeah.
2: fella.
1: Little sad sack.
2: Yeah, I'm not giving that one to you.
1: Okay.
2: Describe my personality in 3 words.
0: This is what Lou said.
1: Funny, kind, energetic.
0: That's lovely.
2: That's lovely.
1: You're really kind of me. Hope that yours are the same. I don't think they are.
2: Shivers. I've gone for more comedy.
1: Right. I've just gone sweet heartfelt. Yeah,
2: like proper, like we were supposed to.
1: Yeah.
2: When I was a kid, what did I want to be when I grew up?
0: This is what Lou said.
1: Either like a TV host, like a firefighter or something.
0: TV host or a firefighter.
1: Like
2: yeah.
1: Playing little games at home.
2: Yeah. Two very good ones. I'll give it to you. We're here. If we swapped lives for a day, what would be the first thing you'd struggle with?
0: This is what Lou said.
1: I'm being ridiculously ADHD and not replying to any messages or anything going on. I'm not sure.
2: How dare you?
1: But very accurate.
2: Pretty true.
1: You'll go, ooh, what's that? And then you'll be like, oh, my God, there's a book.
2: Yeah. Okay. That was pretty good, Lou.
0: Okay.
1: So I pretty much got 6 out of 7.
2: Don't do it.
1: 6 out of 7.
0: Oh, well.
2: Oh, God.
1: Okay, now we're going to put you to the test.
2: Put me to the
0: test. Very shortly we'll do that. You and Judge.
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0: for your weekend on Triple M. You got Lou, you got Jarch. It's time for part two of the best friend quiz.
1: Ooh.
2: Wow.
1: Bestie vibes.
2: Look at us.
3: I did pretty well, but I was really nice.
2: Yeah.
3: I'm not sure how you're going to be nice to me.
2: But the meaner I am to you, the more best, the more of a friend you are.
3: I know,
2: to me.
3: Which is crook.
2: Nah, it's just the way Aussies work.
3: Nah, it's just you.
2: No.
3: Criminal.
2: Oh, shivers. All right, well, let's just say then.
3: Okay. 7 questions to ask your best friend. Mm. If you lost me in a supermarket, where's the first place you'd look? So these are pre-recorded. That's what Jarch said.
0: This is what Jarch said.
2: The first place I'd look would be every time we go in, she goes straight for the pears or the apples. The fruit section.
0: The fruit section.
3: You're actually right, and then I'd make my way to confectionery.
2: Yeah.
3: But like, I'm always usually getting a Granny Smith or a pear.
2: I'll literally walk bananas in with you every time, and you'll go, I want an apple. And you mumble it every time yourself, or like, I want a pear. Every time. Every single time.
3: Okay.
0: Okay.
3: What's one smell that instantly reminds you of me?
0: This is what Josh said.
2: Human fecal matter mixed with an intense burning urine. You know what I mean?
3: Jack, stinky, I'm more of a Lilabo Santel 31 kind of gal.
0: I was about to say Lilabo.
3: Yeah, well, you would have.
2: Is that what that is?
3: Yeah.
2: Oh, it's lovely.
3: No, it's a beautiful smell. It's not fecal in urine.
2: I believe I said intense urine.
3: Sorry, that's correct you on
2: thanks,
3: that.
2: Thanks, mate.
3: If I called you crying, what would you assume it's about?
0: This is what Jarge said.
2: She has done it, and it's usually about mean comments. Mean comments.
3: Yeah, not like not heaps, but there is a couple times Jarch will pick up the phone.
2: Yeah.
3: And I'll go,
2: I think maybe twice.
3: Yeah, I'll go, and you'll go, what's wrong, bud? And I'll go, I know I shouldn't read them, but sometimes they're really mean.
2: Oh, I know. It makes my heart hurt.
3: I go, I can't win.
2: Yeah, sometimes, but generally, you're a thick-skinned unit, mate.
3: Thanks, Jarch.
2: You're a thick-skinned unit.
3: Okay, when I'm mad, which cartoon character do I act like most?
0: This is what Jarch said.
2: Wile E. Coyote, you know, starts scheming on how to get you. I can, like, I look in her eyes and it looks like she's scheming on how to contact Acme and buy some giant piano or anvil and just push it on top of me as I'm walking by. Very Wile E. Coyote. Kind of looks like him too.
0: You both went for Looney Tunes.
2: Yeah, we did.
3: You'd see in my eyes like I'm pre-playing a movie of how.
2: Yeah. How are you going to hurt me? I can see it all playing out. Yeah.
0: And Josh was the Tasmanian devil.
2: Yeah. That's
0: right. Lou, so there you go.
2: Look at us.
3: Describe my personality in 3 words.
0: This is what Josh said.
2: Annoying, fun, syphilis.
0: And syphilis.
3: Isn't syphilis a disease?
2: Well, you left the bit because you're very infectious. So I turned syphilis into a compliment. Your personality is infectious.
3: Right.
2: You bring a certain light to the room. But I thought syphilis was a funny way to say it.
3: Okay, I'll take that. When I was a kid, what did I want to be when I grow up? Let me guess, something about 8-year-old.
0: This is what.
2: Hey, ever heard of nail on the head?
0: This is what Jarch said.
2: Not 300 kilos.
3: That's good.
2: Good stuff.
3: If we swapped lives for a day, what would be the first thing you'd struggle with?
0: This is what Josh said.
2: And a severe downgrade in brain power.
3: You dirty little dog. I love
2: it. You dirty little dog.
3: I love how mine was being like dealing with your ADHD.
2: Yeah.
3: Like dealing with your brain.
2: both brain related.
3: Yeah, exactly.
2: We are very similar, Dalton.
3: I know.
0: Still best friends?
3: Yes.
2: I think still best friends.
3: Right.
2: Okay. I think we've done well.
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8: No major dramas on the roads at the moment. Moving well for the M1 in both directions between Brisbane and the Gold Coast. Also, the Gold Coast Highway is not looking too bad up around Broadbeach. 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
26: Good morning. I'm Michaela Savage. Bullying is harder to spot than you think. That's the slogan of a new $10 million anti-bullying campaign that's being rolled out nationwide from today. Education Minister Jason Clare telling Seven there's a new website with resources to help young people, parents and carers spot and stop bullying.
0: What the evidence shows is the earlier you act, the earlier you nip it in the bud, the earlier you can stop it.
26: There are now 215 confirmed or presumed positive H5 bird flu cases across the country, including two located in inland New South Wales in the Murray-Darling Basin. The Invasive Species Council says it should be ringing alarm bells for governments. Briefly, reports of a near miss at Sydney Airport this morning between a Qatar Airways plane and a Jetstar flight. And some sad news, Lionel Messi's father and agent George has died at the age of 68 following a long illness.
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26: The Eels nearly pulled off the biggest comeback ever. After trailing 28-0 at halftime, Parramatta scored 24 points in the second half, falling just 4 points short of beating the Bunnies in the end. Eels coach Jason Riles on what he told his side at the break.
3: No, there wasn't a whole heap to say. It was just give them solutions and give them some belief. 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But we just didn't give ourselves an opportunity.
5: 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A quick chat can change more than you think.
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